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1: Again. He calls it a conspiracy. I'm Lee Silicera, Fox News. As tech leaders call for new regulations, President Trump is dismissing worries about artificial intelligence.
2: A strong and smart president is the only control or guardrails AI needs, President Trump says, pushing back on calls for slowing down the development of the technology. In a social media post, the president says there is a sick conspiracy going on against AI and data centers, and the only one happy about it is China. Aboard Air Force One, President Trump says he is not downplaying AI's risk.
3: You know, it's going to be more good than bad, but by a lot.
2: Leading tech firms are endorsing more government regulation and rules and warning AI is beginning to advance beyond human control.
1: Fox's Jared Halpern at the White House. Senate Democratic leader Chuck Schumer calling on the White House to brief lawmakers on what he calls unchecked development.
4: Congress cannot afford to turn a blind eye to AI.
1: House Speaker Mike Johnson urged CEOs to discuss AI legislation with Congress. Senator Mitch McConnell returned to the Senate for the first time in months. The Kentucky Republican arrived on the Senate floor in a wheelchair and was greeted by Ohio Republican Bernie Moreno.
5: Senator Mitch McConnell's last vote in the Senate was in mid-June, after which his office announced he'd been hospitalized following a fall. He later developed pneumonia. In mid-July, he released a statement saying he'd left the hospital and was at a rehabilitation facility. August 6th, his office issued a new update stating he'd been released from the rehab center and was recovering at home.
1: Fox's Jessica Rosenthal. Before he appeared on the floor, he issued a statement reading in part, "I'm still not quite back to 100%, but I've assured Leader Thune that as I continue with physical therapy on the advice of my doctors, I will also do my best to be present for tough votes when our conference needs me." McConnell has since returned home. 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
6: I'm Trent Rice, WIBA News. Still keeping an eye out for widespread heavy rain and thunderstorms could be possible tonight through tomorrow morning. National Weather Service says the heaviest amounts of widespread 1 to 2 inches and locally higher totals expected in southwest Wisconsin. Madison could see as much as 2 inches of rain by tomorrow. Wisconsin Republican Congressman candidate for Governor Tom Tiffany says he plans to keep all campaign commitments this week, but won't be in Washington right away. He says doctors have told him not to fly for a few days after being rescued Saturday from Lake Wausau after the plane he was in lost power. Tiffany and the pilot, Langlade County Republican Chairman Leonard Boltz, suffered minor injuries. The Wisconsin Supreme Court will hear arguments this week on the state's congressional maps.
7: Two lawsuits claim the state's congressional districts are illegally gerrymandered. Liberal legal groups argue the maps are unfairly drawn and have helped Republicans maintain a 6-2 advantage in Wisconsin's U.S. House delegation. One lawsuit claims the maps amount to partisan gerrymandering, while another argues they're designed to protect incumbents and reduce electoral competition. Republican lawmakers and congressional representatives oppose the challenges and say lower court panels were right to dismiss them. For now, the Supreme Court is only deciding whether those dismissals should stand. Sean Maloney, Wisconsin Radio Network.
6: Another new record high for Wisconsin diesel prices. AAA says today's statewide average $6.06 a gallon. That's a dime higher than yesterday and 32 cents more than this time a week ago. Another Wisconsin law enforcement agency is ending its use of Flock cameras. DePere police say Flock violated agreements by disclosing data without authorization. I'm Trent Rice, WIBA.
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1: All right, thanks, Scott Shannon. 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It's 800-941-SEAN. This Monday, if you want to be a part of the program, it's always an honor, a privilege, and pleasure to have on Mark Halperin. I like to remind people that back in 2024, Mark and I had many conversations. It seemed like we were like the only two people that were following the one metric that mattered, which was in the lead up to the 24 election. And that was just making a comparison between early voting in 2020 versus 2024. Republicans had a massive advantage. I'm looking at things 50 days from now for this midterm that I don't think most people are looking at. Mike Johnson has over $400 million that he's going to be spending on congressional races. Tim Scott, as the head of the NRSC, has over $400 million for Senate candidates. President Trump has a war chest of over $800 million. And as Mark Halperin points out in a post that he put out, is that Elon Musk and his people are now talking about spending a lot of money in Texas and anywhere at least $50 million up to $200 million just for Texas between now and Election Day. I still, 50 days out, cannot with any degree of certainty tell you how this election is going to end. I think Reince Priebus had a very, very powerful observation. He thinks that this election, in the end, that control of the House and Senate may literally be up to 100,000 votes. That might be the margin of difference. The get out the vote effort of Republicans has improved dramatically since 2024. Republican registration similarly has gone up dramatically, but it's going to be a turnout election. The radical base of the left is motivated, but our establishment Democrats, they seem to be withholding their money, which might be an indication they don't like the shift in the party. And what does that mean come 50 days from now? I just don't have the full answer, but I'm looking anecdotally at all this other data. And maybe Mark has more insight than me. He's the editor-in-chief of Two Way,

0: using and difficult to analyze midterm I've covered. I want to see in 2 weeks what happens when some of this money on negative ads is spent.
1: Oh, I want to see that as well. There's also a phenomenon unfolding before our eyes. I'd love your take on it. Well, one is that Rasmussen has a poll out. Now, first of all, before I even give the poll out, it says 30% of people are still undecided going into the final 50 days. But the polling has been so atrocious, Mark. I mean, El-Sayed was supposed to win by 20 points in Michigan. He won by a point. Francesca Hong was supposed to win. There were polls had her up by 30. Many polls had her up by 20 points. She lost by 3,000 votes. How is it possible the polling can be that atrocious?
0: Well, I'm a dissenter on this point of view. I don't think the polling was atrocious. In those two races, which are the ones that are often cited, in the Wisconsin race, the last 2 weeks were spent with her doing a horrible job and with the popular governor carrying Mr. Crowley around on his back saying, vote for this guy. Those polls were done before that dynamic. So I don't think the polls were wrong there. Her number ended up right where they had her. It's just Crowley consolidated the vote in Michigan. Same.
1: Wait a minute, but the final polls leading into Election Day had her up by 20.
0: But they were 2 weeks, most of the, like with one exception, all those polls were done before she cratered in all the stuff about Thanksgiving, all the stuff about the consolidation of other candidates getting out, and the governor saying, if you want to stop socialism, vote for Crowley. So look at her number in the final polls and look at the number she actually got. All that happened was Crowley consolidated the vote. It's the same as Trump in 2016 versus Clinton. Clinton was ahead in the final polls, but her number was basically what it was, and Trump consolidated and got all those undecideds. So I think polling's bad. Polling in primaries is bad. But in the two cases you cite, I respectfully dissent. The polling wasn't that good. Now, why are polls bad? You still have pollsters doing adults, not just registered voters, let alone likely voters. Who's a likely voter in this election? Is it a young socialist? Is it an older moderate? Is it a middle-aged conservative? If you don't know who the likely voters are, it doesn't matter how good a pollster you are, you're not going to get a solid number. So I tell people I wouldn't pay much attention to the polls except for the ones done by campaigns that are well done and well financed and they know how to find likely voters.
1: Yeah, but you know what? That's information that we get that we're usually told not to share. And I think we probably get the same polling on a fairly regular basis. And those, look, there's no doubt it's not the best environment for anybody, to be very blunt, in terms of running, but the American people are going to decide. What makes this, what creates uncharted waters here is the extent to which one party is clinging to the left. One little phenomenon that stands out in my mind is establishment Democrats, the donor class, are not going with their candidates. Have you noticed that?
0: Absolutely. There's no equivalent, not just to Elon, but if you look at the charts that some folks have done, who are the biggest donors, they're almost all on the right. And that's different than what you cited before, the Johnson pot of money, the Thune pot of money, the Trump pot of money, the Elon pot of money. Now, the one thing the Democrats have, particularly in the Senate races, is they're doing a much better job, as they have for the last few cycles, in raising those low dollar contributions. So they don't have as much big money, but they've got more small money. And that's valuable, in some ways more valuable because of the way different entities get charged for TV ad time. So the money discrepancy, though, is massive. And it's a fascinating thing that the Democratic billionaires and millionaires are not totally sitting it out, but they're not coming to the rescue here so far. And Democratic efforts to say, hey, look, Elon's given all this money. So far as we know, that has not pried loose the billionaires on the left.
1: Let me ask you about somebody like Tallarico and how telling this may be in your mind and how you analyze this. When AOC went on one of the Sunday programs and said that was woke 1.0 crazy, to me, that was an indication is that they're making a pivot, that their internal polling is showing them that being woke and crazy is not going to sell well with the electorate. It's certainly a part of their base itself. It motivates them. And then to watch a guy like Six Gender Tallarico, you know, now backing off that comment, or that God is non-binary in that comment, or saying that I always think of myself as a Christian who hates Christianity, and he's flipping and flopping and flailing. But he's doing this after he was clinging and defending those positions for the longest period of time. He's doing it in the final, just in the last week and a half. it tells me that's a sign of desperation on their part.
0: Now, this isn't an accident. As we say in Texas, when you see a

0: turtle on a fence post, you know, it didn't get there by itself. AOC was kind of the canary in the coal mine. And now you see Tallarico saying, oh, I spoke inartfully, or of course I never should have said that. We'll see what the voters say.
1: No, my favorite was my math was off. My arithmetic was off on gender.
0: He's had a bunch of...
1: I've been trying to get an answer. What are the other four genders? I know two.
0: It's hard to know. Here at LaGuardia, I just see two.
1: Well, you think you see two. You might see many more, but you just don't know.
0: Exactly.
1: So, but what do you, but it is now, it's clear, you know, Bernie Sanders said, oh, no, but nobody supports defunding the police. I'm like, it's right there on the DSA website.
0: Yeah.
1: The whole thing is still up there. And I'm predicting that's going to be taken down in probably a short period of time.
0: Yeah, I don't know if they can control the DSA. There's some true believers there. But there's no doubt that a lot of these candidates recognize that these are not winnable general election positions. Now, in the case of Texas, Tallarico can flip-flop on positions. Paxton can't change, you know, his history. He can't change some of the things that he's done and been alleged to have done that have turned off some of the voters in that state. So everybody's going to look at the negative ads against him and decide how to adjust. Tallarico, we'll see. He's a silver-tongued guy, and maybe he'll convince the voters of Texas that his new positions are his positions.
1: You think the people in Texas are going to vote for somebody in a cattle state that is running a vegan campaign that's against drilling in an oil state like Texas, that is telling Texans that he believed in six genders and that God is non-binary and championing the right of men to play women's sports? You think that can fly in Texas? Put aside any flaws you might see in Ken Paxton, as the president pointed out last week at the Dallas convention.
0: John, if this were a normal race, any of those 20 things Tallarico has said would drive him out of the race. He wouldn't have a chance. The fact that he does, so far at least, when Texans have heard about these allegations for a while, leads you to believe that it may be survivable. It doesn't make any sense that this is the guy who's going to break several generations of a losing streak of Democrats, but because he's running against a weak Republican and because of the changing demographics there and because of the money up until now, he's in it. And most polls have him slightly ahead. Let's see what happens now. There's big money, not just from Elon in Texas, but from Thune, from the president. Let's see if Texans learn about this stuff more than they did before when those ads were not on broadcast television around the clock. Let's see what those statements do. It defies logic that someone who said those things could be elected in Texas.
1: I see 27 House races that I would argue are potentially up for grabs. I see anywhere between 7 and 9 Senate races that are potentially up for grabs. If you had to make a prediction, obviously, I don't even feel it's a fair question, but where does the House go? Where do you see the Senate going? Where do you see state by state with Senate races?
0: Today, I see plus 20 for the Democrats, but I want to see when these negative ads run. I just think it's too soon to say, but today it'd be plus 20. And on the Senate, I think it'd be plus 3, which would leave them short of a majority. I think they're going to lose either Michigan or New Hampshire, which are Democratic held seats. And then they have to win 5 Republican seats. And unless it's a tidal wave against the Republicans, I don't see that happening.
1: All right, quick break. Right back. More with Mark Halperin on the other side. Then your calls are coming up. 800-941-SEAN is our number. Mark is the editor-in-chief of Two Way. As we talk about the midterms, 50 days to go, the single most important election. This decides whether one party wins and shreds your Constitution. Can't say it any more succinctly than that. Quick break. More with Mark on the other side as we continue.
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0: right, our final moments, Mark Halperin, as we analyze 50 days out this all-important midterm. 800-941-SHAWN is our number. We'll also get to your calls coming up this Monday. You know, one of the things I'm telling people, I don't care if it's Sherrod Brown in Ohio or John Ossoff in Georgia, you know, they will caucus with the socialists that run the party. There's only been one elected Democrat. There's been pundits that are Democrat, but one elected Democrat that's been willing to publicly criticize the radical crazy, and that's John Fetterman, and he's hated within the party. So I think you have to assume you elect any Democrat in the House or Senate, you're electing El Sayed. It's to me, it's the same vote.
1: Yeah, I mean, that's the argument that'll be made. But, you know, these are race, state-by-state, race-by-race. Senate races tend to create their own wind and weather, less subject to those national arguments than House races typically are.
0: I don't see plus 20 Democrats. I see right now, if the election were held today, probably the Republicans would lose the House. I see in the Senate, I think Republicans win Alaska. I think they'll pull out Iowa. Somehow, I think they'll pull out Ohio, Texas. I think New Hampshire's absolutely in play. And if I had to worry about two, I'd worry about North Carolina and Georgia.
1: I agree with you. I think Michigan is on a knife's edge right now. It's hard to anticipate or play that game out. The others, I agree with you. Again, unless it's a very, very big year for Democrats. If it's a very, very big year for Democrats, I think you could see them losing some of those. But otherwise, I agree with the way you laid those out.
0: There's one other weapon in the Republicans' arsenal. Their get out the vote effort has grown exponentially for high propensity, mid propensity, low propensity voters.
1: I agree with you, and I'm amazed there's not more coverage of this, because the Democrats have not been a good get out the vote party now for several election cycles. It's too late for the Democrats to build it, Sean. They don't have it. They don't have the same machine that Republicans have.
0: All right. Always appreciate your honesty, Mark Halperin. By the way, if you want to get Mark's information, you got to check it out. He's the editor-in-chief of Two Way. How do people find it, Mark?
1: Go to twoway.tv or go to twoway.tv or just go to Two Way on YouTube, either way.
0: All right, Mark Halperin, thank you, sir. Appreciate it. Travel safe. 800-941-SHAWN is our number if you want to be a part of the program. 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
1: I-25 till the top of the hour. Toll free is 800-941-SEAN. 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And when you order, make sure you write when they ask, how did you hear about us? Tell them your friend Sean Hannity sent you. And remember this, there's no safe like Simply Safe. All right, the world is going nuts out there. I noticed pothole Pete Buttigieg, who has his eyes on running for 2028 in the Democratic Party nomination, wants to make sure that the radical socialists that control his party, that he is in good stead with them, calls for packing the Supreme Court with not one, not two, not three, not four, not five, but six more justices that I guess if he's elected, he would get to appoint. Here's what he said.
2: Some Democrats like former Vice President Kamala Harris have called to expand the court. As you know, in the past, you've even supported increasing the number of justices from 9 to 15. As we sit here today, Mr. Secretary, do you support adding seats to the Supreme Court and how many?
3: Yes, I talked about this years ago when I was running for president. At the time, it was a pretty lonely position. People were looking at me funny when I was talking about reforming the Supreme Court. I think with the years that have come in between, a lot more people are onto that idea because it has become a nakedly partisan institution. And I want to be clear, the idea is not to just add justices for its own sake. The idea is to reform the institution to make it less partisan.
1: Meanwhile, he would only put lunatics like him on the court. So it would be the most partisan it ever was. It's their way to shred the Constitution. It's their way to get power at any cost. Just like you would no longer, they'd abolish the Senate and they would eliminate your ability to elect a president. It's in writing. It's on the DSA website. The DSA controls the Democratic Party. One interesting side note, I noticed that Karen Bass, L.A. mayor, was asked if she would endure the no-show governor Gavin Newsom for president. Listen to this.
4: Am I right that Gavin Newsom did endorse you in your re-election bid?
5: Mm-hmm.
4: He went to South Carolina. He's thinking about running for president.
5: Yes.
4: Are you prepared to endorse him for president of the United States?
5: Oh, my. It is way too early. Way too early.
4: Has he talked to you about that at all?
5: No, not at all.
1: No, not at all. Of course, they were, you know, comrades in arms when it came to the Pacific Palisades Highway. Imagine you have predictable wildfires. Pretty much they happen on a yearly basis, on an annual basis. And you would think somebody had enough common sense to get rid of the kindling. There's a whole science of forestry. You can get a degree in it in multiple universities. It's the science of forestry. Democrats love to lecture us on science, follow the science, except they don't follow the science of forestry. You would think when you have predictable wildfires and predictable Santa Ana winds, these are strong winds. They happen multiple times a year. If they happen during one of the wildfires, well, the Pacific Palisades is a predictable result. You think you might have fire hydrants prepared for such an occurrence. and you might have water in reservoirs for such an occurrence, and they had neither. And here it is over a year and a half later, and people can't get permits to build their own homes. It's insane. All right, it's Martine. Is that it? In Texas, Martine, how are you? Glad you called.
6: Hi, Deshaun. This is Martine from San Antonio, but I'm actually down today down at RGV.
1: Yes, sir.
6: So I think you frequented in the past. I had a couple of points. One point and then more of a question. The first one is, I'm a director for one of the companies that we support, the detention centers that we have for the illegals. And I just wanted to call in and kind of clarify a couple of things. The media has been kind of, painting this as something very, very negative. And I'm here to let you know that some of these, all of these detention centers are top quality. These folks, these illegal migrants, are getting the best of service. They get a clean facility. They get clean showers. They get a tennis courts, basketball courts. They have lobbies where they can watch TV. They get three meals a day, and these are nutritionally balanced meals. So it's fallacy as far as when you hear people saying, "Oh, they're inhumane conditions." No, that's not the case. These people have not only these facilities clean for them, so they don't have to do any work, but they even have their clothes washed. There's even shoe washing stations where employees will take care of their shoes, making sure that they have clean everything. So I'm just here to kind of hopefully clear up the misconception that people have about these migrant camps. And really the thing that infuriates me the most working at these centers is the fact that these type of centers could easily house our homeless, our disabled veterans, or any veterans that are having drug addiction problems or alcoholism. These would be ideal centers. But instead of using these centers to house American citizens, we're using them to house illegals. It provides employment for me, but it's also a little frustrating knowing that we do have the solution to cure homelessness, and we're just not moving in that direction. So that was my first point.
1: I've always been a believer that if you have problems in your neighborhood with homelessness, and I always use the same example because it's the most applicable. You know, Nancy Pelosi, San Francisco, represented the same district for decades, and she lives in a multi-million dollar mansion in some gated community. All right, good for her and her husband and the phenomenal success that they've had in the stock market, which raises a lot of questions in a lot of people's minds. I mean, the fact that people follow her financial reports as a means of investing is all I need to know about her high level of success, outperforming the markets by a very high percentage. But put that aside. If you go 1 mile in one direction away from her house, again, with very wealthy neighbors, you have one of those outdoor drug dens where people, you can see syringes all over the streets, people shooting up, right? In broad daylight, people defecating in the streets, urinating in the streets, dying in the streets. It's a mile away from her house. You go a mile in the other direction away from the drug den, and that's where her office is. And here's what I don't understand. They're wealthy. Why don't they start, a fund and say, well, we're going to put up $1 million, $2 million, which according to their net worth statements would be, a rounding error for them. And then knock on the door of every one of their neighbors and say, would you be willing to contribute money? We want to build a center for the homeless people that are living a mile away from us. And we'd like to provide showers and a couple of meals a day and maybe some drug counseling for the people using drugs and see if we can't help these people out. But that's not something that she's ever thought of. And the reason is, and what I conclude is, liberals are only generous with our money, other people's money, not their own.
6: Well, part of the problem, Sean, is that they're hypocrites, they're corrupt, and they're evil. When you have people that are just flat out lying in front of the camera, knowing that what they're spewing is flat out lies, That's evil. And I really love the fact that you always, I hear you always calling out evil. There is, it's a battle between good and evil. If they were truly good, you're absolutely right. They would be doing something about these problems. Because for any problem, there's always a solution. And the solution is right there. They're just not moving on it, or it's not convenient to them, or it's just not serving their purpose. But as a matter of fact, you made me realize, if you're interested, I just thought about this, you know, maybe forward my contact information to President Trump and have him call me or my company, and we'll put together some sort of plan to start battling this homelessness.
1: Listen, I think you should pass on the good work that you're doing and use it as a model that others can duplicate. Martine, appreciate you, man. Thank you. 800-941-SHAWN, our number. John is in Gavin Newsom's communist utopia of California. What's up, John? How are you?
7: I'm well. How are you?
1: I'm good. What's going on? What can I do for you? It says you disagree with me. What is it?
7: Well, I know Talafrico is a freak. And yes, he has a lot of things to say. But I think he should back off of the one about God is non-binary. Because...
1: Well, he did that last week.
7: Yeah, I know. But here's why. My kid, I'm canceled, and I got knucklehead kids who, you know, I've learned now about all this non-binary stuff. He's not wrong. He was being provocative, but I wouldn't beat that horse. He says enough other stupid things that I just wouldn't go at that one.
1: Well, he's taken on a lot, and to watch him... You know, he defended all of it for the longest period of time. And, you know, Talarico says Jesus Christ would walk into the Senate and tell conservatives to part from me, you know, and condemn them for cutting food stamps and Medicaid, which they've never done, and cutting out waste, fraud, and abuse. Jesus would denounce deportations. He would flip the desks because they failed. And he uses the Bible to justify everything he says, but then he claims, I think of myself as a Christian who hates Christianity, and that there are six genders, not two genders, but he can never name the four of them, and he stuck to that for the longest period of time. You know, what if we ran the world, ran our world like we run a kindergarten classroom? Because at the end of the day, aren't we just really big kindergartners? Well, maybe he is. Speak for himself. And I got a kick out of him saying, you know, all my money comes from hardworking Texans. He said that while he was on a trip raising money from wealthy elites in California.
7: But you're right. Go after him for that. But the non-binary thing, just drop that one. The rest of it, I'm with you.
1: Well, if he's gonna speak from the pulpit the way he often does, and he's gonna lecture us on Jesus the way he does. I think we can hold him accountable for what he's saying about it. And I think he's nuts. And I'm hoping that the people of Texas understand how nuts he is before they go vote. Anyway, John, got to roll, man. Appreciate it. All right, quick break. Right back. Your call's coming up on this Monday. 800-941-SHAWN. Our number if you want to be a part of the program.
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0: let's get back to our busy phones this Monday. It's toll-free 800-941-SHAWN if you want to join us. Bernie in Pennsylvania. Bernie, we have about 90 seconds. They're all yours. Go for it.
1: Hi, Mr. Hannity. You caught my attention last Friday when you were talking to Frank Siller, because I'm one of the Tunnel of the Towers guest speakers because of my experience in the Pentagon. And you were talking about the education and the children, our students. I was driving back, and I spoke to Slippery Rock High School and Middle School. It was so refreshing to talk to those young men and women at both middle school and high school. They were full of questions, very thoughtful questions. And afterwards, it was kind of humorous to watch the teachers try to get them going back to their classes, because they are all coming up and wanting to ask questions afterwards. So I understand what you're saying and the concern out there in the education system, but I can tell you I did not see that attitude out there at Slippery Rock, Pennsylvania.
0: Look, there are pockets of school districts that are focused on reading, writing, math, science, you know, arithmetic and computers and AI, but they are the minority. The facts are the facts. We pay more per capita in terms of education for our kids than any other industrialized country by far. And we have the worst results. You pay the most and we come in 39th to 44th, depending on what year it is, in basic fundamental skills of reading and math. And you cannot, if you want to look to the government to be your cradle to grave, womb to the tomb, anything, why would you put your faith, hope, and trust in a system that has failed so spectacularly? Because that's what they're asking us to do. But yeah, there are good school districts. Usually it's because they're wealthier towns where people spend the money and invest the time, and parents are involved in their kids' education. But the kids that are hurt the most, usually, you look in blue cities, blue states, you know, predominantly minority areas, the highest rates of crime, and the worst schools. We're failing a generation of kids. God created these kids and all their talent, and it's being wasted. And it just keeps going on, and nobody solves the problem because you have an unholy alliance between teachers' unions and the Democrats. Appreciate the call, my friend. 800-941-SHAWN is our number if you want to be a part of the program. You need a personal safety security strategy. Now, in some cases, somebody wants to kill you, your family. Only one option will do. That's the lethal option. But the FBI tells us 2022, the last year we have statistics for, that is 0.01% of the time. 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Now, you don't need a permit. You don't need a background check. 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

0: 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Coming up next, our final news roundup and information overload hour.
1: All right, news roundup and information overload hour. 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You want to be a part of the program, we'll get to your calls coming up. It's 800-941-SEAN if you want to join us. Trace Gallagher is a good friend of mine. Of course, he is the host and anchor of Fox News at Night. It's a hit show on Fox. He's a chief breaking news correspondent. How many years have you been at Fox? Because I'm now finishing my 30th.
2: I'm with you, Sean. You and I are originals. I was here on day one, 30 years ago. So we're celebrating the same anniversary next month. In fact, I was telling the story in the book about Roger Ailes, the first time I met Roger, Sean, and I walked into his office and he sat me down and said he didn't like curly hair. I thought he wasn't going to hire me because he said curly hair doesn't translate to television. And so yes, it's been 30 years. And yes, I did get the job. So there you go.
1: You know, I had no idea. I've been reading your book. I had no idea. Number one, you attended John Wooden's legendary basketball camp one. And I had no idea, earthly idea, that you were a professional water skier and even taught Jimmy Buffett the sport. That's a part of your life I have no knowledge of. Zero.
2: Well, we should say I tried to teach Jimmy Buffett.
1: Was it his fault or yours?
2: It might have been. It might have been boat driver error. It might have been my fault. But, I would take the blame for it. But no, he didn't. He never. And he might have been. He might have gone on and learned it. But certainly wasn't for me. We tried and we failed. But yes, I was a professional water skier for 5 years. And I was in.

0: stuff. So it's enjoyable when you're great at things. You know, it's like you have a passion.
1: I don't look at myself that way, to be very blunt, but okay, I'll take it as a compliment.
0: I mean, you really are. You're great at this stuff. You have been for so many years. And hell, when I was, you know, I would listen to the radio before, long before we started working together at Fox. It's one of those things where, you know, people, but you had to learn it somewhere, Sean. You had to follow somebody's. This whole book is about how did Sean Hannity become Sean Hannity? Who is the one that gave you the wisdom? Who's the one that gave you the guidance that kind of sent you in the right direction? That's kind of what these stories are all about. And that's kind of the fascinating part about this book is it's about wisdom that you accept or you don't accept. And, you know, how it can be life-changing. And that's the whole thing is, I know if you were writing a book, you would say, this person is the guy or woman that actually changed my life because it was their confidence, it was their guidance, it was their, you know, ideas that got me to where I am.
1: You know, the one thing I would say is, yes, there have been so many people in my life that have influenced my life. And I always love to read self-help books, obviously starting with the Bible and The Purpose-Driven Life and The Road Less Traveled and People of the Lie. And I read everything I can get my hands on.
0: Mm-hmm.
1: The one thing about broadcasting that I have found, and I wonder if you can relate to this, my advice is to find your authentic voice and stick with it. Because that at that point, you are offering the most you possibly can to your audience. Did you find the same thing?
0: Yes. And I mentor some of these young correspondents that we have on the network, Sean. And I say the same thing. I say, listen, nobody can ever or will ever do you better than you. So quit trying to be somebody else and be you because you're authentic. You know, you can become better at what you do. You can become a better you, but nobody quit. You cannot mimic somebody else. And yes, the whole thing is when I was younger and, you know, I started in Yuma, Arizona, and then went to Boise, Idaho, and then to Las Vegas, and then to Florida, and then to, you know, so I've done the rounds just like you have. And everywhere there's somebody in that market that you look up to and you try to emulate. And it's fine to emulate people, but you can't mimic them. You cannot try to be them. And so it's very good advice to say you have to be you. You have to be kind of, you know, I got three jobs in my life, Sean, because I reminded somebody. I had never met Shepard Smith, but I reminded them of Shepard Smith. So when I was in Florida, I got a job in Florida because I reminded them of a guy who was just leaving that station to go to Miami, Florida, Shepard Smith. I got the job here at Fox News because I reminded them of Shepard Smith. And so I had never met him prior to the Florida thing. So it wasn't like I was mimicking him, but people kind of adopted different styles of doing television because of the guidance that we got from some of the, you know, the news directors and some of the vice presidents who were teaching news, you know, teaching you to walk and talk, teaching you to do different things. And so we just kind of came up through the same system and, you know, didn't know each other, but there were a group of us that came up through the same system that all had similar styles.
1: What do you think about the news that we're covering today? I keep saying these are uncharted waters. And by that, I mean that this, I'm not trying to drag you into a political debate, but we've never had one party go so hard in one direction or be co-opted by a group of people that in no way recognize the former establishment party positions, everything from foreign policy to domestic policy. You know, I never thought when I started out I'd be debating issues like men playing women's sports, for example.
0: Right. Yeah. I mean, and that's the whole thing is I don't know why we have this kind of atmosphere where these 80-20 issues are gaining more and more traction. I mean, 80% of the country is against biological males and female sports. That's just the way it is. Almost all of the polling mirrors that. And yet you have more and more people on the left are saying, no, they agree with that. And you think that's just not common sense. That's not the takeaway from this. You see this democratic socialist agenda and you think this is crazy stuff. And even some of the, you know, at least some of the more moderate Democrats are pointing it out like this is nonsense. We cannot allow this. But you have most of the Democrats saying, oh, no, we're a big tent. We're a big happy family. It has gone so far to the left. I mean, it's not.

0: just biological males and female sports, right? You talk about this hatred for ice. In California, they're pushing a law, Sean, that they are not going to allow former ICE members of ICE to become law enforcement officers in the state of California. That's going to be a law. You look at people in the eye and you think these people have saved countless lives by taking criminals off the street. And now you're going to penalize them. You're going to target them. You're going to target federal law enforcement from becoming state law enforcement because you don't like the ideology. That's how far left it's got. That is insanity. I mean, this applies to somebody who worked as a clerical worker in ICE in an office would not be allowed to take a job in law enforcement in California. It's crazy.
1: All right, quick break. More with my friend, my colleague, Trace Gallagher. Of course, he is the host of Fox News at Night. He has a new book out. Turns out they were right all along. 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More with Trace on the other side. 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It's 800-941-SEAN if you want to be a part of the program.
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1: Insurance. Sales and gas taxes, and you have the highest poverty rate, highest homelessness rate, worst quality of life issues as far as I'm concerned. You can debate that if you want. But the fact is you are choosing to stay there. No?
0: Yeah. Yes. I mean, we're choosing that. The reason we're doing the show out there, Sean, is kind of the same reason that the California Post, the New York Post started a California version, the California Post. I mean, we are now CNN's doing a show out there, a late night show. But we were when we started this thing more than 4 years ago, we were the first national newscast based in California. And the reason we were in California is to show people how crazy some of the aspects of California are. And we've tried to do that for 4 years. Housing costs are extraordinarily high. And yet people are voting for the same thing because it is controlled by Democrats. 69% of the legislature is Democrat. You can't get anything passed. The Republicans aren't even allowed to speak in the legislature because the Democrats will turn their microphones off. I mean, this is a huge, massive I'm in New York right now, but it's a massive one-party state because that's by design. I mean, they have changed the laws to be able to maintain power. And you're exactly right when you talk about there might be no, Steve Hilton loses this, you get New York where they go back to the same old ways. You are talking about a very steep mountain to be able to climb back into the game because Now you're bought and paid for by the left, and I don't know how you rally from that. I just don't.
1: Well, my humble advice, because you are a friend, is they are proposing an exit tax out there, and at some point they'll adopt it, meaning you decide, let's say you want to move to Texas or Vegas, I don't know, wherever you want to move, and you wanted to work out of one of the Fox bureaus there, they would want the right to charge you state income tax for 10 more years, and you don't get any services at all whatsoever. It's insane.
0: Yeah.
1: The book is phenomenal. We've had 30 amazing years. We have that in common. It's called They Were Right All Along, Trace Gallagher. Don't forget Fox News at night, 11 Eastern, and 8 o'clock on the West Coast. And also, you might want to remember that you can get Trace's book on Amazon.com. We'll put a link on Hannity.com. And we appreciate it, Trace. Looking forward. I'm sure you're going to be at the 30th anniversary party. I'm looking forward to seeing you there.
0: I'll see you there, Sean. I'll probably see you. I'm going to move to Florida. I'm going to move to Palm Beach and then just do the shows out of there.
1: You're free. Listen, there's plenty of time. I'm out of that studio faster than I can blink an eye. So it's all yours at 10:01. You can have it. Anyway, appreciate it. Sean. Trace Gallagher, great book. Turns out they were right all along. 800-941-SEAN is our number if you want to be a part of the program. Batavia, Illinois. Now it's 2:40 in the morning. A woman sees a flashlight and a shadow outside her window. Police say, well, the man in the backyard is a registered sex offender. Military court convicted this guy in 2024. He'd taken a sailor's key card, let himself into her bedroom, and watched her sleep. He never met the woman in Batavia. He saw her on social media, researched her, found her home address, researched her. Now, let me translate what this means, that word. A people search site will literally sell report about you and your information, where you live, your phone numbers for about $2. You get the home address, phone number, relatives, everywhere you've ever lived in your life, where you live now. Now, you want to prevent that information from being available? 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
1: I 25 till the top of the hour, 800-941-SEAN. This Monday, you want to be a part of the program. All right, new year begins, and what do we always say? All right, we're going to get healthier, we're going to get fit, we're going to eat better, we're going to take better care of ourselves, we're going to make smart choices, and here it is, and it's September, and many of us a long time ago fell back into bad habits. I've stayed pretty consistent now for, you know, 10, 12, 14, 15 years. I can't even remember, but it pays off. I mean, having some degree of muscle mass doesn't matter, and staying physically fit is important. I've now taken to long walks and hiking, which I like a lot. It's boring, but if you put AirPods in, it actually makes it better. But eating right is a big, big part of being healthy. And that's where my friend Peter Harris and his father, when the people that created Grainberry cereals, I mean, that is the healthy choice, and you don't sacrifice flavor. I love Grainberry cereals, and I could add it back to my diet, which is awesome. Anyway, and if you eat some of the, you know, commercial brands, just take a look at the ingredients. They're just packed full of garbage and sugar. And I'm telling you, Grainberry is lower in sugar. It's focused on heart health. It's made with natural plant-based fiber, antioxidants, and they even developed their own whole grain Onyx sorghum to help slow sugar absorption, which supports healthy blood sugar management if you have sugar issues. And they have great flavors, Grainberry honey, nut, apple, cinnamon frosty. I always say frosty flake. Hannity, it's not frosty flakes. I know. Bottom line, if you're serious about staying healthy, and I know many of you are, don't change your commitment. You might want to start, change your cereal. Make the switch to Grainberry, the same people that brought you the best pasta sauce ever. What's it called, Linda? What's the name of that one?
2: I forgot. It's the best pasta sauce ever. It's Silver Palette Pasta Sauce. And I'm telling you right now, everybody's got to get this ready. The holidays are around the corner. If you want your lasagna, if you want your food to kick butt and make the liberals have to sit at the table and listen to sensible topics with you, you got to have the best sauce in your food. So, yeah, that's why you got to get Silver Palette.
1: Okay, it's not sauce. Nobody uses pasta sauce. It's pasta sauce.
2: They will
1: sauce.
2: Now when they get Silver Palette.
1: Oh, my word. All right. Anyway, Silver Palette Pasta Sauce, Grainberry Cereals. Check it out at your local grocery store. If they don't have it, if it's not in the, you know, usual aisle, look in the health food aisle. You might find it there because it is healthier. Abdul El-Sayed refusing to answer questions about his association again with Hassan Piker. Listen.
3: Voters in your state who are concerned about your relationship with Piker. You have condemned anti-Semitism, but not called out his rhetoric directly. Why not?
4: Weijia, with all due respect, this is the third time you've asked about a Twitch streamer in California. I've done four events in Michigan this week. You know what didn't come up? Twitch streamers in California. You know what did come up? Grocery prices. The fact that people can't see a doctor. The worry that they have about the quality of air and water. I'm not interested in having a conversation about streamers in California because they are not raising the prices of gas and groceries. I'm more interested in having a conversation about tariff policies and trade wars we shouldn't be fighting, about hot wars with Iran, about AI, which I know we were supposed to talk about right now. So let's actually talk about the issues that are affecting people instead of getting distracted by whatever the president says we should be talking about.
1: And he later tells the press, stop asking about some streamer in California. Some streamer in California that says that it was, in fact, Abdul El-Sayed himself that asked them to go out and campaign for him. Give me a break. Anyway, let's get one other thing about this. Mike Rogers has a new ad out. And Todd Beamer's father, remember Todd Beamer, Flight 93, Let's Roll? Well, he's the father of Todd Beamer. David Beamer is his name, taking aim at El-Sayed's association with Hassan Piker, who, of course, infamously said, that America deserved 9/11. Listen.
5: 9/11 was an horrific incident. It was perpetrated by enemies of America. When I hear anyone suggest America deserved 9/11, my question is, who would say that? An American wouldn't say that. A citizen, I guess, has free will and a right to say that. An American would not.
1: And this election doesn't matter. I think it does, and it's happening in no time at all. I mean, I just can't express the urgency I feel. I'm trying. It's 50 days away. 50 days is going to fly by, and it's going to be election day. And I'm just hoping that people are waking up. Oh, football season's, I don't care that football season started. Football compared to, you know, the future of America, because that's what's hanging in the balance here. It's not just Democrat, Republican, red, blue, conservative, liberal. It's not. This is fundamentally upending the Constitution, our founders, our framers. It's shredding the Constitution, their stated principles. All right, Jorge is in my free state of Florida. Jorge, hi, how are you? Glad you called.
6: Hello, Sean. Jorge here. Thanks for the opportunity to share my views with you. I'm a proud Cuban-American, live in Trinity, which is in the Tampa Bay area. Used to be a Democrat when I lived in Fairfax County, Virginia. Now I am a Republican in the free state of Florida.
1: Well, I hope you stay that way. I saw that Ron DeSantis supporting Byron Donalds, so I think Byron will be a great governor. And, the best thing that every interview I've done with Byron, he talks about keeping the DeSantis legacy alive and building on it, which I think is perfect. Anyway, what else is on your mind today?
6: So just wanted to throw a few numbers here, because I used to work in the government and handle a lot of stats. According to the 2026 figures, the white population in the U.S. is 57.8%. The Hispanic population is 70 million or 21%. So looking at it as a voter, I can see that in order for the Republican Party to win future elections, they better do whatever they need to do to keep the Hispanics in their tent. So having said that, Republicans naturally tend to preach promotions on qualifications, what we call the meritocracy. And I don't have a problem with that. But going by the meritocracy angle, if you put the qualifications of J.D. Vance next to Marco Rubio, Rubio rises to the top. So here's the point that I want to make. When I listen to different Fox News shows, there's a lot of anchors and hosts that automatically assume that J.D. Vance is going to be the 2028 GOP candidate. And I'm saying it's too early for that, and Hispanics are looking forward to seeing how the GOP handles the next candidate, and Rubio should be a top contender. Byron Donalds.
1: Well, he already is a top contender. I mean, the two most mentioned names for 28, and I'm really focused on 26 and 50 days, but I know the day after Election Day, the 28 speculation and narratives will begin. And if you don't think I'm paying attention to it, you don't know me very well. I'm just watching and observing. And I'm going to do what I did back in 2015 with President Trump. And I'm going to vet the candidates myself, whoever's running. And I'm going to make a decision that is based on who best represents the conservative values that I have. And that's where Donald Trump had the biggest obstacle with me. And we spent many, many, I can't even count the number of hours on the phone discussing every single solitary issue before he ever announced that he was going to run for president. Then I'm going to look at something else. Can this person win? Now, if you look at electability and you look at their conservative positions, that's going to be the determining factor for me. It's going to be, in my mind, I have my own Hannity primary process. When I supported Trump early in 15 and 16, I was excoriated by people saying that I'm not a conservative, which was laughable. But I withstood years of criticism on air. Ben Shapiro was a big critic. Glenn Beck was a huge critic, and so many others. And when I was predicting that Donald Trump would win in 2016, I remember, you know, looking at some of my colleagues at Fox, and they all thought I was nuts. When I was on the set in 2024, and I told everybody exactly how, and in the 9 o'clock hour, let me tell you how this night is going to unfold. It's going to be Donald Trump will soon call Georgia, North Carolina for him. He's going to win Arizona. There's no way mathematically he can lose. He probably will take Nevada, which meant at that hour, the only way Kamala could win was to sweep the blue wall of Pennsylvania, Wisconsin, and Michigan. And because I do my research and I was keeping up with early voting counts and making comparisons to 2020 and 2016, I knew there was no way mathematically she could win unless she had record day turnout in historically Democratic areas in Pennsylvania, Wisconsin, and Michigan. It didn't happen that day because I checked all day. So, and I left the set and everyone was looking at me like I had five heads on because I said, well, maybe some of you think I'm getting over my skis. I said, if I'm wrong, you can print up Hannity was wrong t-shirts. And then I walked off the set and went home. Went right back down to Florida. That's what I did.
6: Yeah, you know, one of the things when you look at, for example, the reorientation of the U.S. foreign policy to South America and Central America and the Caribbean, our own backyard, that's Rubio's doing.
1: Let me just say up front, I think they start out of the gate probably on equal footing, and I've been in the Oval Office with Secretary of State Rubio, Vice President Vance, and President Trump. And President Trump will sit there and say, so, Sean, who do you think should be the next president? Who do you think should run in 28 in front of both of them? And he does it to everybody that knows him. He puts him on the spot. I've been doing my own survey, but we're going to deal with this in 50 days. It's a little early right now. Jorge, I do appreciate you. Yeah, Marco does speak fluent Spanish. I think that is a huge plus. I think he could expand a coalition that exists, and that will be a factor for him that I think is a you check a box for him that I don't think JD on that front can check. But, you know, we're going to look at everything. All right, back to our busy phones. James in Texas. God bless Texas. Enjoyed our time last week in Dallas. James, glad you called. Happy Monday.
7: Thank you.
1: What's on your mind today?
7: Okay, I had a couple of things. First off, with President Trump offering dividends, that's not really unusual. You know, Alaska offers dividends based on their income from their oil and gas. And there's also several other countries that do the same thing. So I didn't think that
1: was... Well, for people that don't know, what you're saying is profound because not only do they not have a state income tax in Alaska, everybody shares in the wealth of the natural resources. And if you're a full-time Alaskan, you get a check every year from the state, which is pretty cool.
7: Right. So I didn't think that was weird for us to do the same thing in the lower 48 with income, I guess he's going to derive from his tariffs. And second thing I want to talk about was Iran. I don't know why they don't get the internet into Iran. To me, that's the most important thing because the people there can never organize. They have no communication. The country's pretty big, so it'd be good if we get internet in there and they could talk amongst themselves and make plans as to what they might do to try to get rid of the regime that's in there right now.
1: And I know there has been attempts to get Starlink of Elon Musk in there. I know he's provided Starlink, for example, for Ukraine. And he does get involved. My understanding was that was being made available, or there was talks of it being made available. I just don't remember the final outcome of it. But I agree with you. The best thing that can happen, look, you can't win a revolution with a slingshot. I've said it many times. The reason 40 to 50,000 Iranians have been slaughtered is because they don't have the means to fight back. And the regime is that brutal and dark and evil that they kill their own citizens. So, you know, I've been saying from the beginning, I'd like to see the Iranian people get armed it's proven more difficult than people imagined. I know some of the problems that they face, but I think you're dead on accurate about the need for that. I appreciate it, my friend. Last Friday was the 25th anniversary of America's darkest day, 9/11/01. And now that's when the Tunnel to Towers Foundation was born. They have been helping American heroes ever since. So in this 25th anniversary year of 9/11, we are honoring heroes like New York City Police Detective Eric Kalia. And Kalia is a Bensonhurst, Brooklyn native. He dreamed of being a police officer, fulfilled that dream by joining the NYPD, joined in 1994, worked his way up to the rank of detective in a short period of time, answered the call on September the 11th, serving at Ground Zero in the many months that followed. Sadly, in 2022, he was diagnosed with multiple cancers tied to his heroic service. 9/11 related illness is very real. And 5 months later, sadly, he passed away because of that illness. He's survived by his wife, Marilyn, their two children. Now, to honor his life and service to his country and community, and your generosity allows the Tunnel to Towers Foundation, in this case, allowed them to pay off the mortgage on their family home through their Fallen First Responder Home Program. For this great work to continue, they need our help. 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That is the secret sauce that makes this work. It's the letter T, the number 2, the letter T.org. The letter T, the number 2, the letter T.org for the Tunnel to Towers Foundation.
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right, that's going to wrap things up for today. Now, tonight on Hannity, we have the ex-Anthropic researcher, quote, whistleblower. We'll get his take on why he thinks this is so dangerous and out of control and may take over mankind. What is China's angle on this? They say they're moving forward. We'll check in with Gordon Chang and Morgan Wright. Also, the latest 50 days out of the election, Representative Anna Paulina Luna, Tom Tiffany, and we'll also check in with Greg Jarrett and Brianna Lyman. Set your DVR tonight, Hannity, on Fox, 9 Eastern. We'll see you then, back here tomorrow. Thank you for making this show possible.

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5: This is a Fox News alert. The request turned away. I'm Lisa Lacera. The U.S. Supreme Court rejects President Trump's desired restrictions on mail-in balloting.
6: The decision allows mail-in voting nationwide to continue as the midterms approach. Ballots cast by mail have become common for Americans, with nearly a third of the country taking advantage of the option. Justice Samuel Alito wrote in his dissenting opinion the court's denial was incorrect because some of the plaintiffs lacked standing. Justice Brett Kavanaugh, a Trump appointee, sided with the majority but added a final decision could fall within the authority of the Postal Service. Democratic attorneys general and voting rights groups challenged the Trump administration's proposal. A lower court issued a temporary injunction in agreement.
5: Fox's Gernal Scott. The Environmental Protection Agency is repealing rules that limit greenhouse gas emissions from power plants fueled by coal and natural gas, which it says would save the industry more than $300 billion. Environmental groups are threatening to sue, arguing the EPA has a legal responsibility to protect the public from pollution. Democrats in Congress calling for guardrails for artificial intelligence.
7: Want to ensure that American entrepreneurs and companies can continue to lead in this space and not be overcome by the Chinese Communist Party.
5: House Democratic Leader Hakeem Jeffries. Tech company CEOs are also calling for more regulation. This coming even as President Trump calls concerns over AI a hoax and a conspiracy. Yemen's Houthi rebels have seized two strategic islands in the southern Red Sea, a move that could strengthen their control over a key maritime shipping route. Meanwhile, repairs to a key Saudi pipeline that was damaged last week could take 3 to 5 weeks. 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
14: You have plans tonight. You just don't know it yet. 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

Our number, 877-381-3811, 877-381-3811. Welcome. And I want to thank Brian Mudd for sitting in Friday. He's always great. It was Rosh Hashanah the first night. And I want to thank all of you for being patient with me. But it gives me time to think as I sit there and watch during services with our great Chabad Rabbi Chaim Cohen. It gives me time to think over the weekend, clear out my head. And there's a lot I want us to talk about, but I want to go a little bit deeper with you because that's typically why we're here, is it not? You hear me talk about the Islamists flooding our country and the damage that they are doing and going to do. You've heard me talk about the Marxists. I did my show Friday on that, Sunday, my opening on that on Fox. But I want you to know about your own founding of this nation, the United States of America. The Declaration of Independence. The Declaration of Independence was the most concise, formal statement of what this new nation would stand for. Which is exactly why every left-wing president has attacked it. It's been attacked by Woodrow Wilson, as an example. It was attacked by Franklin Roosevelt. It's attacked by Barack Obama. They take out relevant parts. They read it by editing it. They're particularly upset. They're particularly upset with this sentence. I want you to listen. I consider this probably the most important sentence in the Declaration. There are many important sentences. We hold these truths to be self-evident, that all men are created equal, that they are endowed by their creator, that's the part they hate, with certain unalienable rights, that among these are life, liberty, and the pursuit of happiness, endowed by their creator. This was the first time ever, that a nation was created based on the Judeo-Christian values, and of course, importantly, Enlightenment principles too. Now, the Enlightenment was basically the 1700s into the 1800s, but I'm talking about

was mentioned more often than any book that was ever cited. Spiritual and scriptural passages from Deuteronomy were mentioned more than any other book or source, period. In speeches, in writings, in pamphlets, the language from the Hebrew Bible, stretching back to the Puritan period, founded the Bay Colony more than 100 years earlier, was used over and over and over again by your founders, by John Adams, by George Washington, by Thomas Jefferson, by Benjamin Franklin, and by James Madison and others. Now, also, Christian moral concepts were used in their public speeches and references to Jesus, also in private letters and political literature. Frequently. Now, the founders of your country didn't all agree on how to exercise their Christian faith. They came from different denominations, which is understandable. And at times they got into heated arguments about it, but when they came together, they understood that this wasn't about one denomination or another. This was about a unity of principles, a unity of moral principles and governing principles. So the Declaration adopts essentially Judeo-Christian values. And it adopts the thinking processes and arguments that were in the quote-unquote Hebrew Bible, the Old Testament, as Christians call it, the Torah, as Jews call it. And so there was this significant overlap between Judaism and Christianity in the founding of the nation. This is why we talk about Judeo-Christian values. But the Declaration also adopts overlapping philosophical principles developed during the Enlightenment, the late 17th, late 18th century, some argue it's into the 19th century. Doesn't really matter. Now, the philosopher who had the most impact on your founders was John Locke during the Revolutionary period, Montesquieu during the Constitutional period, but I want to focus on the Revolutionary period. As I just told you, he was a devout Christian who believed in God, who prayed to God, but he also believed in science and reason and experience and all these other things that were so important to distance themselves from the notion of a society built on a king who at the time was viewed as godly, who had godly powers. Locke said, no, that's not the case. That's not true. His impact was enormous. Particularly on our founders and particularly on Thomas Jefferson, as he was the first drafter of the Declaration. And you can see both the Hebrew / Christian influence in the Declaration plus the Enlightenment. Plus the Enlightenment, which talked about reason, which talked about right reason. In other words, you can reason stupid things. You can reason and be evil. But right reason is the proper way to reason and to think things through, to come up with the correct outcome. And so the Enlightenment was absolutely crucial. And John Locke was absolutely crucial, as he wrote about the human mind, and he wrote about human interaction, and he wrote about treatises on government. And when you go back and read him, and if you wish, you don't need to, Emeritopoeia, those of you who have it, it's chapter two, I'm doing this by memory. It's part two, I think, actually.

0: He embraces faith, but he does not see any conflict between reason and science and faith, and neither did the founders of the country. Neither did the founders of the country. They didn't either. So what's the point of all this? Listen, this is important. The point of all this is when you look at Islamist countries, they do create a fundamentalist theology, and they do not embrace the Enlightenment. When you look at countries, when you look at Israel, a Jewish country, or you look at the other countries, many of them in the world, not all of them, who are majority Christian. Our country is majority Christian, but we embrace the Judeo-Christian belief system. Really, every country that's majority Christian embraces the Judeo-Christian belief system, because without the Judeo, there isn't the Christian. It's that simple. That said, you will notice tolerance, diversity. I'm not talking about political or racial diversity. I'm talking about diversity of thinking and beliefs. Knowledge, reasoning, is all part of the founder's milieu, if you will. It's not the case with the Islamists. Now, some of you listening might say, hey, look, I don't buy this Jewish-Christian stuff. I'm an atheist. I'm an agnostic. Or I don't know what the hell's going on, and I don't choose to think about it too much. You can do whatever you want. That's perfectly fine. We allow that in this country, where they do not allow it in Islamist countries. But we allow that in this country, and that's the point. Because this nation was founded on Judeo-Christian principles and Enlightenment principles, you don't have to believe anything. But thanks to what we'll call the Hebrew Bible, and thanks to the Christian majority, and thanks to the thinking and writing of the Enlightenment, these things fuse together. You have a country that allows you to be what you want and to think what you want. In Islamist countries, or Marxist countries for that matter, that's not the case. They reject the entire thinking process in the Declaration of Independence, the references, of course, to the Hebrew Bible or Christianity, of course, and to the Enlightenment, which they reject completely and comprehensively, as do the Marxists. And this is why I noticed I wrote it years ago, and Charlie was an adherent of my books. We would talk about the books, about the incompatibility of Marxism with Americanism and Islamism with Americanism. Utter incompatibility. Because they do not embrace natural law, natural rights, eternal rights. They do not embrace any of it. And the brilliant former chief rabbi of Britain, Orthodox, Sachs, he made the point that Judaism and Christianity do not contend, that people who share different faiths cannot pray to God, because they can. Islam says they cannot. Islam, the Islamists say either you are a Muslim, only then can you pray to God. Otherwise, you're a non-believer and you can't, and there is no God for you. We'll be right back.
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0: men who met the St. Continental Congress in Philadelphia and came up with the Declaration of Independence, every single one of them was Christian. Two were deists, but they were still Christians. They weren't atheists, they weren't agnostics. Every single man that met again in the same building, Independence Hall in Philadelphia, many years later, after the Revolutionary War, to debate and adopt a constitution, every single one was Christian. Christian. It's because of the Hebrew Bible, it's because of the Christian majority, it's because of the fusion of these two Abrahamic faiths, and the fusion of the Enlightenment, the belief system against kings, against dictators and empires and so forth, that we have the most fantastic country on the face of the earth. 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
1: This is a Fox News alert. I'm Tom Rigotti. The U.S. Supreme Court rejects President Trump's desired restrictions on mail-in balloting. Here's Fox's Gernal Scott.
2: The decision allows mail-in voting nationwide to continue as the midterms approach. Justice Samuel Alito wrote in his dissenting opinion, the court's denial was incorrect because some of the plaintiffs lacked standing.
1: Minnesota Democratic Congresswoman Ilhan Omar is now under criminal investigation by the Trump administration. Fox's Julian Turner reports.
3: Omar married Ahmed Nur Saeed Elmi in 2009. Republicans have long claimed he is her brother, and she married him as part of an immigration scheme, though she has never been formally charged.
1: Omar denies the accusation and says President Trump is obsessed with her. 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
0: Hey. The radicals, the Ahsan Pukers, the care people, and on down the list. How can they assimilate into our country? The Islamists, they can't. By definition, you can't be an Islamist. Again, I'm not talking about Muslims who've gone through a reformation mindset. And so I'm not talking about that like the rest of us. I'm talking about Islamists. And I get criticized for making the distinction, but I don't much care. I think for myself. I'm not worried about who criticizes and who doesn't. But the point is, they'll never assimilate. Number one, the notion of assimilation would mean that they have to surrender, number two, their ideology. But they're not going to surrender their ideology. They insist on conquering us. Now, we don't insist that they honor one faith or another, or that they have any faith. We don't care what their faith is, except when their faith is a political ideology, in my view, more than a faith. And that's what Islamists are all about. And so they come into this country with the intention of destroying it. I think it's very important to remember what our country is and why it was founded and the belief system. And how it came to be and where it came to be. The truth is that Jews and Christians must stand together, even if nobody else stands with us. Even if nobody else stands with us. How can we not? Christianity emerged from Judaism. Its tenets are based from the words of the prophets from the Old Testament, as Bill Bennett has pointed out. God, our God, produced Abraham, Isaac, and Jacob, three of the most important Jews, obviously, in the Bible. The Ten Commandments were given to Moses. Very, very important. The principles that the founders embraced, principles embraced by Jews and Christians alike, but they were principles that were developed first through Judaism, carried forward by Christians and Christianity, which to me is so crucial and so important. The reason why America is so beneficent, so tolerant, is because of the majority population, which is Christian. We Jews make up 2%. And back at the founding, there were anywhere from 2 to 2.2 million colonists, 1,000 Jews, give or take. Even though several had very prominent roles in the founding. But my point is, you'll hear people say, well, it was replacement theory. That's not the way your founders thought about this. Madison spoke about it. Adams at great length wrote about it and spoke about it. Jefferson, significantly. Washington, Madison, George Mason, Patrick Henry, Sam Adams, John Adams, as I mentioned. They viewed the world the way I do and you do, the Judeo-Christian belief system. Now, they didn't call it that, necessarily. But they were constantly talking about the Hebrews and the Hebrew Bibles and the Hebrew scripture. Matter of fact, Madison went to what is today Princeton University. It was a Christian college, a small college. When he went there, about 300 people. And he stayed an extra year. He also graduated early, but he stayed an extra year. And much of that year was spent studying what? The Hebrew Bible. They all studied the Hebrew Bible, the Old Testament, the Torah, if you will. And they all quoted it. They all spoke of it. And so it is this connection. When the Christians were meeting, all Christians, at the Second Continental Congress in Philadelphia, and at the Constitutional Convention many years later in Philadelphia. This belief system, so important. And yet, they didn't create a theology. Excuse me, a theocracy. They didn't create a theocracy, did they? In fact, when they got down to writing the Constitution and then later the Bill of Rights, that First Amendment makes it clear you're not going to discriminate against any faith, but you don't need to worship any faith or be governed by any faith either. This was radical. This was radical. The Christians could have easily said something different, couldn't they? They could have easily said, no, no, this is the faith. You honor the faith. They didn't say that. The Islamists say it. The Christians did not say that. They did not say that. Obviously, the Jews and the Christians and everybody else involved in the founding believed in God. And that includes Franklin and Jefferson, who were deists, but different types of deists too. But they believed in Jesus, both of those men. They did, and they prayed to Jesus. And to God. but they didn't belong to any particular sect. They raised questions, not about Christianity and God, but about prayer, and if God actually gets involved in every decision that everybody made, that sort of thing, and I don't need to get into that either. And I don't. I can assure you that if the men meeting in either of those times at that place in Philadelphia had been Islamists, America would be a totally different country, wouldn't it? Wouldn't it? The answer is yes, of course. Or Marxists, yes, of course. Be totally different. First of all, they wouldn't have such a meeting. There wouldn't have been a Second Continental Congress. There wouldn't have been a Constitutional Convention. There wouldn't have been a Constitution of any kind. The Declaration of Independence was a declaration stating the belief system of the colonists. That's what it was. The belief system of the colonists. Now, to the woke right neo-fascists who are out there who say it was really a replacement theory and the Christians replaced the Jews, that's not what your founder said. They were very respectful toward the Jews, and the Jews were very respectful toward the Christians. They got along beautifully. Beautifully. They're in the same fight. The same battle with the King of England, the most powerful military force on the face of the earth. Same battle. It's important to remember that. When the anti-Semites chime in and start attacking, Pastor John Hagee, I told you, one of my best friends. One of my best friends. He will tell you exactly what I told you. He will tell you exactly what Bill Bennett wrote. He will tell you exactly what most of your pastors and priests and so forth have told you. The interconnection between the two. So when you get a Tucker Carlson or somebody like that who are insisting now, one has nothing to do with the other, and one replaced the other. These are bigots, ignoramuses, who are pushing an agenda. Who are pushing an agenda. And I can tell you, most of the Jews I know are very thankful that this is a majority Christian country. Very thankful. Because look what's been created. Look what's been created. And so I tell you as a Jew, I want to defend this country with our fellow Christians and all others who believe in the principles set forth in the Declaration. And the purpose of the Constitution was what? Was to uphold and ensure that those principles, principles that undergird the civil society, that undergird the culture, will be protected and promoted. And it are these, and it is these strengths, these beliefs, that when you let people by the millions into this country, who have a completely different agenda, and who seek to use our processes to destroy us, the consent of the governed, limited government, separation of powers, free speech, freedom of religion, freedom of association, who seek to use these Judeo-Christian Enlightenment principles that they've been taught to reject, but they've been taught to use and exploit against us. Well, then we're not going to survive if we continue down this road. And we have the weakest ruling class, but for the president, the weakest ruling class, maybe in American history, that talks a lot. Some of them wring their hands a lot, but they don't do a damn thing. Not a damn thing. In fact, you got local zoning boards and local governments and states, red states even, that continue to give support in one form or another to those who would destroy us in these segregated fortresses that they are building all over the country. And it's not as if we don't have notice all throughout Europe. It's not as if millions of people don't have noticed as I play these clips one after another, after another, after another. And as Congress wants to regulate AI and data centers, and we're chasing the Epstein files and all the rest. You know that old line about Rome burns while Nero fiddles? America burns while our so-called ruling class fiddles, distracts us with shiny objects. I'll be right back.
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0: Mr. Producer, did the Eagles win last night? Last evening? Just asking. But the Giants, you're not a Giants guy. You're New York, you're not. The Steelers won? But I have to tell you, the Giants look pretty good. They look pretty good. And Washington looked all over the map. Philly looked a little bit all over the map. We'll see how it goes, because neither of them really fielded teams during the preseason. But it's good to have football back. It's not good to have it up against Life, Liberty, and Levin, I can tell you that. That's why I tell you, set your DVRs, your recording devices, or what have you. Because these Life, Liberty, and Levin shows are going to be leading right up to the midterms and beyond the midterms. So we're going to be up against football all season. So I hope you'll at least record the program. I hope you'll watch it live, actually. Fast food stops with the family. Well, in some ways, they're out of control. What used to be $20 now is going to be $40 or $50. If you're a homeowner, you're pulling out your credit card, right? You're paying for these things. And you got credit card balances that are very high. And you're not sure what to do about it. But you've got high interest. You got to fix that, too. You've thought about calling American Finance, and you've heard me talk about it. But then you hesitate. You say to yourself, wait, I have a pretty good mortgage. 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Well, hanging on to a low rate doesn't help if high-interest credit card debts are 22 or 25% and they're eating up your monthly income. 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Think about this. American Financing can offer mortgage rates in the fives. So instead of making minimum payments on these credit cards, you can join thousands of homeowners saving an average of $800 a month with American Financing. 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
11: The debate over artificial intelligence heats up. I'm Lisa Lucera, Fox News. After the heads of tech companies over the weekend called for putting the brakes on AI advancement and more regulation, Vice President J.D. Vance was asked about it this afternoon.
12: But it's something that we're concerned by, but we want to make sure that we actually regulate smartly. And we're thoughtful about the risk here. So there are obviously risks to AI. There are some benefits to AI.
11: Former Anthropic researcher Jacob Coxon tells Fox's Sean Hannity.
13: Nuclear weapons you discussed could be used for good or evil. But AI is the only technology that can use itself. So no matter what we want, whether we want to use it for good and get there first, the AI wants things itself. And that's what makes it so unique as a technology in ways, so uniquely terrifying.
11: President Trump has called concerns over artificial intelligence a hoax and a conspiracy. Senate Majority Leader Chuck Schumer has called for all senators' classified briefing on AI development. The Supreme Court has rejected President Trump's bid to restrict mail ballots for the midterm elections, allowing states to continue sending out ballots under the same processes used for years. The court's majority didn't detail its reasoning, though Justice Samuel Alito said in his dissent, the Postal Service has broad authority to regulate the mail and likely does have the power to enforce President Trump's restrictions. The president signed off on new ethics rules that are part of a cryptocurrency bill headed for a Senate vote this week.
14: According to the legislation's Republican authors, the president agreed to about 80% of the proposal that includes state attorneys general's ability to enforce the crypto bill. President Trump's support is viewed as key to several Republican senators voting in favor of the Clarity Act.
11: Fox's Jared Halpern at the White House. Democrats calling for stronger ethics language about crypto holdings after President Trump reported more than $1 billion in crypto-related earnings. 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
28: 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Our number, 877-381-3811, 877-381-3811. Let's continue a little bit on popular demand, mostly Mr. Bidu's. We talked a bit in the first hour about the founding, the founding period, the declaration. Again, we're barely touching the surface, but enough, I think, to intrigue some interest, or to be intriguing, I should say, and to create some interest. Now, several, not all, but several of the individuals that were at the Constitutional Convention had been very important at the Second Continental Congress, where the Declaration was debated, written, debated, and adopted. But some who weren't there were also very crucial in our Revolutionary War and our founding, who did go to the Constitutional Convention as well. the Judeo-Christian Enlightenment fusion and belief system carried forward to the Constitutional Convention. It was the same thinking, the same belief system. And I would argue to you that the men who were at the Second Continental Congress and the men who were at the Constitutional Convention were the most selfless men to ever be in charge of a nation, because they never empowered themselves. And they held tightly onto this belief system, to one that is concisely but crucially laid out in the Declaration of Independence. It was the same mindset. And so when they debated for over 5 months in a very hot and humid Philadelphia, this new constitution that they were developing, they applied the same principles. Remember, part of the revolution was about, if not the core part of the revolution, the consent of the governed. The consent of the governed. That these men were not the subjects of a king. They were the children of God. So they brought that same belief system, those same principles, to the Constitutional Convention. And same with the Enlightenment. But this time, the man they cited the most was not Locke, but Montesquieu. A man of the Enlightenment as well. Montesquieu wrote a very significant book. And he was not the first to talk about separation of powers, but he was the most detailed. And he is referenced in the Federalist Papers more than once. Talks about the executive, the judicial, and the legislative branches. But he elaborates further on this issue of separation of powers, as we've talked about before in my book on power, Power Checking Power. If the men at the Constitutional Convention were driven by their own egos and so forth, they could have easily set up a sort of an oligopoly or a dictatorship, but they didn't. An oligarchy, I should say, or a dictatorship, but they didn't. They bent over backwards to do the opposite. Three branches of government, delineated authority, federalism later, but it was understood at the time, and whatever powers were not mentioned in the Constitution would belong to the states and the people thereof. I've always contended the Ninth Amendment was basically a reference to the Declaration. And so the debates at the Continental Convention were within a

more urban than rural and southern than northern in New England, everybody would have a say. The Electoral College. They didn't want a pure democracy because they knew that that meant that basically the cities would control and they'd never get such a constitution approved, but they never tried. They didn't believe in that. They wanted a United States. They wanted a united people, whether you were a farmer or a merchant. So they come up with this magnificent constitution. And again, they apply the notion of their Judeo-Christian values and belief systems, as well as the Enlightenment. And there is an overlay, if you will, among them, a significant overlay. And that carried through the Constitution, the Convention. So when you have people attacking the Constitution, when you have people saying that they want to eliminate the Electoral College, that means they want to eliminate two-thirds of the states from having anything to say in our government and the people who live there. When they say they want to eliminate the Senate, that means they want to get rid of the bicameral Congress. They only want a House of Representatives, again, with the goal of being the cities controlling the rest of the country. They're Democrat, they're hard left, and with the ushering in of illegal aliens who have children, and now we have birthright citizenship constitutionalized, you can see the plan. It's diabolical, but it is what it is. You can see the desire to pack the Supreme Court. If you pack the court, you've destroyed its independence. You've turned it into a Democrat Party Politburo. And so if you litigate cases and you bring it to the court, you lose. Unless you're talking the Democrat Party line. So these are all rejections of the Judeo-Christian Enlightenment belief systems. And that's why it's more Marxist than anything else. And it has been adopted in many respects, in significant degree, by the Democrat Party itself, before we ever heard of this Democratic Socialists of America, this outright communist outfit. This is why I've talked about the Democrat Party hates America. There's one book, An American Marxism, which also reveals them as embracing the early Marxists. I've done that in, I think, three books now, in different ways, in different contexts. So these attacks on the Constitution are an attack on your Judeo-Christian belief system. They're an attack on the Enlightenment. They're an attack on the greatest constitutional republic mankind has ever established. And so the Marxists are attacking it within the Democrat Party. And then you can see the alliance with the Islamists because they reject it all as well. And so you have this. I hate when they say the red-green alliance because 90% of the American people don't know what they're talking about. You do, but most don't. You got to use the language. Let's not talk about colors like we're walking into a paint store. Sherwin-Williams. Hey, the red-green. No. It's the Marxists and the Islamists. And I've also talked about the woke Reich neo-fascists who do exist. But thanks to you and me, we've kind of put them in the corner, at least for now. So the entire constitutional construct has as its foundation the Declaration, which has as its foundation the Judeo-Christian Enlightenment belief systems and principles. So the attack on the Constitution is an attack on the founding. It's an attack on the Declaration. It's an attack on the Judeo-Christian belief and principle system, as well as the Enlightenment. That's what it is.

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16: There's a reason liberals line up for a smackdown.

John Locke, The Second Treatise of Government, which was a tremendous book and was read by your founders. Early in The Second Treatise of Government, Locke introduces the notion of, ready for this, the individual's God-given inalienable rights. Sound familiar? Of which all individuals are entitled and which provide the moral condition for the civil society. He says the state of nature has a law of nature to govern it, which obliges everyone and reason, which is that law, teaches all mankind who will consult it, that being all equal and independent, no one ought to harm another in his life, health, or liberty. Does that sound like it's almost directly with the Declaration, Mr. Producer? For men being all the workmanship of one omnipotent and infinitely wise maker, God, all the servants of one sovereign master sent into the world by his order and about his business. They are his property, whose workmanship they are made to last during his, no one another's pleasure. The being furnished with like faculties, sharing all in one community of nature, there cannot be supposed any such subordination among us. In other words, all people are equal because you're God's creatures and creations. That may authorize us to destroy one another, as if we were made for one another's uses, as the inferior ranks of creatures are for ours. Everyone, as he is bound to preserve himself, and not to quit his station willfully, so by the like reason, when his own preservation comes not in competition, or to be as much as he can to preserve the rest of mankind, and not unless it be to do justice on an offender, and so forth. So Locke observed that men generally get along with each other in the state of nature for their own sake and the sake of the community, although it's certainly not perfect. It's certainly not. He also argues for consensual government. He says, consensual government with just laws and partially enforced, this is what's meant by equality, in which the liberty and rights of the individual are respected, thereby rejecting the utopian centralized model where the philosopher, king, prince, sovereign, or temporary despot rules over the masses and shapes the individual against his will. Here's what he wrote. The natural liberty of man is to be free from any superior power on earth, and not like kings, of course, and not to be under the will or legislative authority of man, but to have only the law of nature of his rule, the law of nature. Nature's law, remember what Jefferson wrote in the draft? The liberty of man in society is to be under no legislative power, but that established by consent in the commonwealth, the consent of the governed. Nor under the domination of any will, restraint of any law, but what that legislature shall enact according to the trust put in it. Freedom of men under government is to have a standing rule to live by, common to every one of that society, and that made by the legislative power erected in it. A liberty to follow my own will in all things, where the rule prescribes not to be subject to the inconstant, uncertain, unknown, arbitrary will of another man, as freedom of nature is to be under no restraint but the law of nature. The law of nature. The law of nature is the law of God. That's what he's saying. And it goes on. These are remarkable things by remarkable men. He explained that he even talks about effectively what's capitalism and so forth. And he even talks about representative government. He says even representative government could be take on a tyrannical character. It is a mistake to think that fault is proper only to monarchies. Other forms of government are liable to it as well.
for whatever the power that is put in any hands for the government of the people and the preservation of their properties is applied to other ends and made use of to impoverish, harass, or subdue them to the arbitrary and irregular commands of those that have it. Should government turn tyrannical, he said, discarding its original purpose, it ceases to be legitimate. Again, effectively, that is in the Declaration of Independence, too, the right to discard your government, not for easier, simple purposes and reasons, but for others. And so, again, that's quite important. We'll be right back.

0: The midterms are almost here, and Republicans could be in deep trouble. Polls show Democrats leading in key races. Tonight, Rob Finnerty on Newsmax reveals the growing threat from the DSA and the radical left. With less than 60 days to go, Finnerty says it's time for the GOP to hit the panic button. The House may go, and control of the Senate is up for grabs. Gas prices, mortgage rates, health care, and out-of-control national debt. Americans are angry. And Newsmax shows you how the progressive left wants total control of Congress. Tallarico, El Sayed, AOC, Bernie Sanders. Finnerty reveals President Trump's secret plan to fight back. Don't miss Finnerty tonight at 8 p.m. Eastern on Newsmax. 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
1: Fox News, I'm Ted Lindner. The Supreme Court today rejecting President Trump's mail ballot restrictions for now. The cap wave of last-minute legal action with voting in the midterms already underway, now with less than 2 months to go. The court now allowing states to continue sending out mail ballots under these same systems they've used for years. The Trump White House had asked the court to clear the way for restrictions before the pivotal November contests for control of Congress. The case has major implications because nearly one-third of the country votes by mail. And President Trump brushing aside concerns over the rapid advancement of AI.
2: President Trump making it clear where he stands in the artificial intelligence race, posting AI taking over the world, destroying humanity and all other things bad is a hoax. Vice President J.D. Vance says AI, like any new technology, will bring both risks and benefits.
1: Fox's Lucas Tomlinson. 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
20: Play. You don't have to be in the majority to succeed at a revolution. In fact, none of the big revolutions I can think of were majority revolutions. They were about a third to 40% of the population. Our revolution was about 40% of the population. And about 30% was against it, and the other 30% didn't know what it wanted to do. And the Russian Revolution was about 25% of the population. The Chinese Revolution was probably 20% of the population. The revolution in Cuba was basically 60 guerrillas and Castro. That's it. You look at all these revolutions, it's not, you know, 60, 80% of the people. And by the way, that's what it is in Iran. 80% of the people would love nothing more than to overthrow that government. I just wish we would help them. I really do. And bring this to an end. Bring it to an end the right way. At least that's my view. Let's see here. 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The president has really jumped in, and I'm proud of him, on this issue of AI and data centers. Now, he's taken the lead. He took the lead earlier. He understands this is the next, the fourth industrial revolution, and it could just create unbelievable number of top paying jobs, whether you're blue collar, white collar, or no collar. So many opportunities here for local governments and state governments, and cures, the types of which we'd never even imagined before. Businesses that will be created that we can't even imagine today. It's a big deal. And yet we have people who are telling you that it's a threat, that it'll destroy us and so forth and so on. We've heard this before. This is a pathology of the left, but some of the woke right types and pseudo conservatives are joining in as well. Excuse me. And I would just tell you, please don't fall for this. We've all fallen for so much of this nonsense in the past. The 6-foot rule and the mask rule and Alar on apples and DDT in the 1960s and all the rest. Don't fall for this. Climate change, global warming, global cooling. And it's a whole pathology that tries to create fear, tries to get people to think emotionally, not logically, not rationally. And I'm just telling you, it's a disaster. Here's the president of the United States in Ireland yesterday on the subject. Cut one, go.
0: President Trump, we've seen a lot of concerning reports about AI. Should the AI industry slow down or be more regulated?
21: Well, I say this. Look, we're leading China in AI. We're the most sophisticated country in the world. And frankly, I want to keep it that way because whoever wins AI wins. And we can quit guardrails. We can do this and that. But I think you have a lot of negative forces that are bringing it up that shouldn't be bringing it up. And they're bringing up things that won't happen. But whoever wins with AI wins. You know, it's an expression that I came up with.
20: And he's right. The communist Chinese aren't going to slow down. In fact, they were asked about this, too. And they said they're not going to slow down at all, that the comments are nonsensical. And yet they are helping to push this PR effort. Yeah, but I'm sick and tired of the conservatives who act like the Constitution, you know, authorizes action. There's no action in the Constitution on this. Or they try the class warfare BS. I just heard one of my friends who's a conservative say, you know, these titans of these data centers and AI of Silicon Valley versus the people, and they want to be subsidized. And what are you talking about? First of all, they want to be subsidized. Don't subsidize them. But you're talking about many, many businesses that are involved in this particular industry, not 5 or 10. Here's Planters Alex Karp on CNBC yesterday. Cut two, go.
22: If we didn't have the adversaries we'd have, I would be very in favor of pausing this technology completely. But we do. And that's why pausing is just, you can't pause it because it's a structural advantage both for the LLMs and algorithms. So leaving, you know, getting algorithms and LLMs to work in a classified context is going to take very specialized, I could explain right. How it works. But the fact is, this is going to be a bonanza for the U.S. economy.
23: How concerned are you about China right now?
22: Everyone's very concerned. I think we were in a conversation this morning where I referenced, you know, when we started first talking about China and America, and I was saying that this was not going to end well. That was a controversial statement. Now it's consensus. America is fairly unified that in its idea that, you know, that China and people running China are not acting in a way we can accept. And I think the consensus, if I had to guess, in China is, we're never going to get this back on the rails with America, so we should up the aggression.
20: Mm-hmm. That's all true. But then again, the Chinese have the Democrats on their side, as they always do. Like the Iranians have the Democrats on their side. Here's Hakeem Jeffries on ABC's This Week. The same boring hosts with the same boring guests, don't you think? Cut four, go.
24: Well, we certainly need to begin to act urgently to address the challenges that exist. And unfortunately, Republicans have abandoned their response.
20: Okay, what challenges exist exactly? You got some guy that worked at a AI data center for about 14 minutes. He's a young guy. He's out there. He claims to be a whistleblower. He's going on and on. His talking points are identical to communist China's. That's fine. No implication there. Just noticing it. And there's an entire campaign with the left to do this. And let me explain to you what's actually going on. You ready? The Democrats, in particular, are talking about slowing this down and regulating the AI industry and these data centers. They want government regulations and government oversight. Does anybody know why? Because they want the government to effectively control this industry, which means they will effectively control this industry. Do you understand? The bureaucracy effectively reports to the Democrats, is controlled by the Democrats. They typically, when they get into government, they don't try and unravel aspects of it and give it back to the people in the private sector. They continue to centralize power. The Democrats see AI and data centers as the most massive power grab ever by them to control outcomes. Remember what I tell you all the time. For them, it's party before country. So they don't care if the communist Chinese beat us. They don't care about these things. They care about their own little bubble, that they have all the power that they can assemble. And they will use the instrumentalities of government. They will use what I call negative power to accumulate that power. And so for them, open the door just a crack, government regulation, government authority, government control over just a little piece, and it spreads like a metastasizing cancer. That's the way it works with the Democrats. And that's what they seek to do. And you got morons, literally stupid conservatives and Republicans, who are going to hand it to them and to the communist Chinese. They don't even know what they're talking about. We spent the last 2 weeks talking about water. They lied about it. We talked about energy. They lied about it. They said no government. Well, you can't even build one of these without local and state authority. So they lied about that. They lied about the job creation, which is across the board. And they just keep lying about it. And they're trying to cling on to this fear-mongering and this scaremongering, just like the left, just like the Democrats. And now they're even talking like Marxists about Silicon Valley versus the people. What are you, an idiot? Morons? We need this technology. We want to improve the quality of our lives. We want to help defeat some of these horrendous diseases that many of our family members have died from in horrible, horrible ways. This is how the human mind works, not just machines and computers. You can't compartmentalize that. You can't destroy that. And why? And since when? And since when do we trust politicians and bureaucrats to make the right decision? Tell me, which politician do you trust to make these decisions? Who even knows what the hell he's talking about? What bureaucrats? You don't even know their names. They bankrupted Social Security. They bankrupted Medicare. They run up the debt to over $40 trillion. The border was wide open. We have Islamists running from here and there and everywhere. Don't tell me that these bastards ought to be in charge of A1 data centers. Because if that's your view, then forget it. The communist Chinese will be running circles around us, and the Democrats will own the damn country. I'll be right back.
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0: Folks, I'd like you to think about something. 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She's scared. She's alone. Where does she go? 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Stand with Sanctuary of Hope. And you're going to love this organization. You're going to, when you, you know, provide support, you'll learn a whole lot more about them too, as I have. Just a fantastic organization. It really is. All right. Mondami. He also wants control of AI. Obama's out there pushing it. Mondami's out there pushing it. Schumer's out there pushing it. Hakeem Jeffries is out there pushing it. And we have the nitwits in the Republican Party who are pushing it, falling right into the trap of the far left, whether they be the communist Chinese or the communist Democrats. It doesn't matter. This is an industrial revolution. Government cannot manage an industrial revolution. It can regulate here and there and so forth, but it can't take charge of it, or it won't happen. It won't happen here. And the president has taken the lead. He's a courageous, smart man who is telling us correctly that we need to stay in front of this. And the gap is closing, America, between us and the Chinese. It's already closing. Now, do we want to get more drugs from the communists if they choose to sell them to us? Do we want them to have all the cutting-edge military technology that we don't know how to confront? What about the machines? What about the jobs they create? And on and on and on. They're running like wild men with this. And we're having to jump through hoops. It's ridiculous. Here's Mondami, cut five, go.
1: Like many Americans across the country, the news coming out of this technology in recent days and weeks has been incredibly alarming.
0: Now let's stop here. Understand, he and Sanders, who's leading this too, and Hakeem Jeffries, and Republicans and pseudo-conservatives, they don't know anything about this technology. They don't know a damn thing. Zero. Well, Mark, you don't know much. I don't have to know much. I'm not trying to prevent it. This is man's thinking. This is man's mind at work. You can't stop it. Go ahead.
1: Speaking about reports that, as you said, include suggestions that this could lead to the end of humanity.
0: You understand? You understand? He's reading reports that some guy says can end of the could wind up the end of humanity. Nuclear weapons could be the end of humanity too. We know all this. So it's hard to understand what is it that they're talking about. This is fear-mongering. This is the pathology that goes on and on and on. In the 1960s, it was DDT, even though DDT, and I wrote about it in Liberty and Tyranny, was demonstrated to be okay to use to save crops and so forth. Yeah, some of you don't even believe me now. Remember Alar with apples? That was another phony. Remember Ebola? That was another phony. Remember global cooling? Phony. Global warming? Phony. Climate change? Phony. On and on. Remember the masks? Remember the 6 feet distance? Phony. Phony. Come on now. How many more times are we going to be skunked like this? We'll be right back.

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14: Presidential pushback. I'm Lisa Lucera, Fox News. President Trump says more regulations on artificial intelligence are not needed.
15: Those demanding a slowdown in AI development and data centers are part of a sick conspiracy, President Trump says. The president says the government already has tremendous criminal and regulatory power over companies and has stopped AI people from doing bad or potentially bad things. President Trump says overregulation or slowing down development only benefits China.
16: I've said it from the beginning. Whoever wins AI, and we're leading by a lot, whoever wins AI wins.
15: But tech leaders are raising new alarms about the potential of artificial intelligence soon advancing beyond human control.
14: Fox's Jared Halpern of the White House. Former Anthropic researcher Jacob Coxon sounding the alarm. He tells Fox's Sean Hannity.
17: The reason this is unique is AI is moving so incredibly quickly, we won't have time to respond to it before it's too late.
14: This afternoon, Vice President J.D. Vance said the administration wants to make sure AI is regulated smartly. The Supreme Court has rejected President Trump's bid to restrict mail ballots ahead of the midterm elections. Kentucky Senator Mitch McConnell returned to the Senate this afternoon to place his first vote in months.
18: He'd been recovering from a fall at his home earlier this year. In comments to the media that had to be enhanced to be clearly heard, McConnell said he was surprised by the reception.
19: I wasn't sure how many of you would be here today, but I'm glad to see you. Time to get back to work.
18: His presence will give Republicans a needed vote on legislation involving cryptocurrency and college sports to come this session. McConnell will finish out this current Senate term, his 7th, and retire when the new Congress begins next January.
14: Fox's Gernal Scott. 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
41: Deep in the bowels of a hidden bunker, somewhere under the brick and steel of a nondescript building, we've once again made contact with our leader, Mark Levin.
42: Hello, America. 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Our number, 877-381-3811. I know this is heresy in Washington. Why do Republicans go on these inane Sunday shows? I'm talking about the network shows. Why do they do this? Our friend Mike Lawler was on with George Stephanopoulos. Stephanopoulos is a Democrat hatchet man. No matter how many years he's dressed up as something else. And so, of course, he tries to embarrass him. Mike Johnson is on Meet the Depressed, where this Kristen Welker, who's awful, tries to embarrass him. Then he's on CNN. CNN is it's unbelievable that Republicans even go on this network on their Sunday shows. There's no point to it. They don't even have an audience. Who are you trying to appeal to? Now, in this election, this midterm election, you got to get your base out. You got to get Republicans out, conservatives out, MAGA out. You're not going to get them out on CNN. We're not watching CNN. We're not watching Meet the Depressed. We're not watching ABC This Week. We're not watching any of these programs, are we? And they have really small audiences for network TV. Network TV is free. Cable costs money, obviously. Network is free. And maybe they have a couple million viewers, million and a half, 2 million. And they're not us. Nobody here is watching George Stephanopoulos. Do you watch George Stephanopoulos, Rich? Do you watch Kirsten Welker? She's despicable. I can't remember the other one. She's another one. Brennan, Margaret Brennan or something like that. Nobody watches this stuff. Yeah, Republicans go on there. The speaker was on CNN. He was on, what else? Meet the Depressed, I think. To what end? I'm not attacking him. I'm just saying, why waste your time? And then these clips where they do the gotcha stuff, they wind up all over liberal Democrat Party media. I just don't know why they do it. They're not going to turn out a single Republican vote, independent or moderate Democrat vote. Not one. By appearing on these programs. So Mark's view is don't. We have a hell of a time getting these people on my show because I don't know why, to be perfectly honest with you. We just do. But at least don't go on these shows because you're not going to get anywhere. And I'm going to give you a perfect example right now. Perfect example right now. Let's take the speaker. He's a very nice man. Let's see here. He's on with Jake Tapper. Now, there's this Republican nominee, Brandona Herrera. I have no stomach for this buffoon. None. But here's the Speaker of the House. He's on. We got zillions of major issues going on. And listen to what he does, Tapper. Cut nine, go.
0: So I want to ask you, you talked about some of the more extreme DSA-type candidates that Democrats have. Republicans have some candidates like that on their own. For instance, Brandon Herrera. He's a House candidate in Texas. You've endorsed him. You've fundraised him for him. He's a, before he started becoming a congressional correspondent, candidate, he's a YouTuber. And he has said some offensive, sexually explicit, crude things about women and children. Here's a little bit of what he said just 3 years ago. And I want to warn viewers that this language is pretty gross.
42: All right, let's hold on. Did we bleep any of this, Rich? We bleeped a lot of it. Go ahead.
1: Just because you let somebody by you doesn't mean I have to give a shit about your political opinions. The fact that you kept your trophy doesn't make you any less wrong about the dumb shit that you say.
0: That's him disparaging moms. He's also in a video testing a Nazi-era submachine gun. He called it the, quote, original ghetto blaster. You see him goose-stepping to a Nazi marching song. In a podcast 2 years ago, he joked, we should abolish old people. I have to say, I know you're not a voter in that district. You didn't nominate this guy, but I was surprised to see you endorse him and fundraise for him. What does his candidacy say about the Republican
42: Party?
0: So
42: he has spent like 3 or 4 minutes on this. So why go on this show? I don't understand why Republicans do. And no, I wouldn't have endorsed this guy for a dog catcher. But go ahead.
0: Extreme candidates.
1: That's, look, detestable language. You know how I feel about all of that, Jake. But I also know Brandon Herrera has been out running a very

0: And the reason it's anti-strictly popular vote is because we're a republic. We don't exist for a popular vote. We exist for a republic, a Republican government, small r. If we just had that kind of a situation, I told you before what would happen. The Democrats would win in these states, states that are much, as much, look, Wyoming would have no say, Montana would have no say, Idaho would have no say, North and South Dakota would have no say, New Mexico would have no say, Nevada would have no say. You can go through all these states. Delaware would have no say, and more than that, you have states with decent populations but not big enough. Kansas would have no say. Colorado would have no say. Go on and on and on. Who would have a say? The biggest states and the cities in the biggest states. So a president would basically campaign in 12 to 14 states and mostly in the cities. So the people who produce our food would have no say. The people who produce our energy would have no say. You understand what I'm saying, folks? And so you would not have a United States of America, would you? You would have these deep, blue, dark cities and metropolitan areas controlling the entire country. Is that democratic? No, it's not democratic. And that's not the way the system is set up. And the reason we tolerate diversity and all the rest of it is because our system embraces all these different elements. But I'm sick of one other thing that I've talked about before, and other people are wisely picking up on it. This guy's first generation. His parents came here from Egypt. He comes to our country. They come to our country, and now they're telling us what we should do, that we should completely abolish our constitutional construct. He does it. Piker says it. The fat slob, what's his name? I can't remember the other guy from Turkey. He says it. All these people who are relatively new to this country telling us we got to get rid of this constitutional construct and this one and this one and this one. They have absolutely no appreciation for anything that we've created. Get rid of capitalism. And then again, through the lens of Marxism, we need Medicare for all. We need all these things, you know, if you're a good Marxist, otherwise we're not a good country. And this too, cut 12, go.
1: I've thought a lot about the challenges. I have read my history. When it comes to black communities in Michigan, when it comes to black communities in America, there are unpaid debts that have long since come due that we are unwilling to acknowledge, let alone pay down.
0: All right, so he's pushing reparations. Now, the guy's an Islamist. Islamists are slaughtering Christians in Africa, black people. They're killing other Muslims in Yemen, as they did in Syria, and still are. This is ridiculous. Family new to this country talking about reparations, but as I've said before, there is a resolution to this. The Democrat Party can pay reparations. It was the Democrat Party that was the party of the Confederacy. The Republican Party, birthed in the 1850s to abolish slavery. And Abraham Lincoln was a Republican. Ulysses S. Grant was a Republican. So if that's the view, I don't see why Republicans should pay one penny. Let the Democrats pay. I'll be right back.
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0: on a variety of subjects here. Here's George Bush at the Bush Center last Wednesday. Condoleezza Rice is talking to him. Cut 14, go.
1: I want you to talk about a couple of those events. You talked about going to the Islamic Center and trying to make sure that our Muslim American citizens knew that we didn't blame them for what had happened.
2: I also made it clear that Islam was a religion of peace, not a religion of war, and that these people subverted their religion. Yeah.
0: This is really pathetic. I mean, seriously? I don't believe he studied this subject. I really don't. There are Muslims who are very good Americans who have fought in wars or have served in our military. Zudi Jasser is one. I know several. But it's because they look at their faith differently. Whereas Islamists look at it literally. And if you literally follow Sharia law, you get what we get on 9/11. It's just so troubling to me. Is there another religion that goes around committing acts of terrorism all over the world? I can't think of one. That has slaughtered American citizens, military and civilian? I can't think of another. So don't delude yourself, for crying out loud. Abby Phillip is a host on CNN Saturday. Most of you don't know who she is. I don't blame you. Listen to this one. Cut 15, go.
3: You know, it's interesting to me that conservatives are, they're quick to associate maybe the worst aspects of a terrorist with Muslims.
0: But well, who are we supposed to associate it with? Hindus? Baptists? Mormons? Catholics? Evangelicals? Who? Go ahead.
3: Christian nationalists, like that pastor who, Pete Hegseth invited to the Pentagon, who thinks that women shouldn't have the right to vote, that they should
0: be... But let's say he does think that, which is ridiculous, but let's say he does. I don't know anything about this issue. You compare that... somebody's opinion, right or wrong, with acts of terrorism? What kind of stupidity is Abby Phillips spewing here? A lot. Look how Bush has to speak. Look how Phillips has to be. Look how they have to talk. The evidence is all around. What about the massive rapes that have taken place and probably still are in Great Britain? What about the slaughter going on right now of black Christians in Nigeria, in the Congo, in the Sudan? Nobody even talks about this on CNN. Why? What about the slaughter of other Muslims in Yemen? 150,000 killed in a 99% Muslim country. What does President Bush say about that? Go ahead.
3: To their husbands, they should stay at home and have babies. There's no outcry about that.
0: There is outcry, and so what? In other words, people have stupid comments all the time, including on CNN. You're filled with stupid comments. That's not the same as terrorism, lady. It's just not. Now wake the hell up, confront the truth, and speak the truth. So ridiculous. So ridiculous. The numbers are out there. Who's committing the most acts of terrorism? It's not even close. It's not quote-unquote Christian nationalists, whatever the hell that is. But that's at front of mind for Abby Phillip at CNN. Front of mind. Justice Kavanaugh, who I'm liking more and more, and I want to say something publicly to Judge Royce Lamberth. You were right, Royce, and I was wrong. You were right. You were right. You know, I've been mad at Royce Lamberth from time to time on this program, but I got to say, I have very fond memories of him and working with him, quite frankly. I really do. Cut 16, Justice Brett Kavanaugh, go.
4: The reason they attacked us is because they hate our Constitution, which I carry with me all the time. They hate our values. They hate our freedom of religion. They hate our freedom of speech. And we have preserved that in the 25 years since. We've preserved a lot as a country and thrived as a country, notwithstanding what happened.
0: Yeah, there you go. Was that hard for maybe President Bush to say? That is right on. Right on. It's not an attack. It's nothing vicious. It's an observation that's accurate. It's an accurate observation. When we come back, President Trump. See, ladies and gentlemen, I've been telling you that lasers are the future weapon. Haven't I, Mr. Producer? For years. And that the country that's ahead of everybody else in the development of lasers is the country of Israel. They are sharing that technology. What do they give us? What do they give us? A lot. And they're sharing that technology with us, thankfully. Not with the Chinese or the Russians. Hey, how about that Saudi Arabia? They can't fight if their lives depend on it, no matter whether they have our cutting-edge military.
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6: News. I'm Sue Guzman. The Supreme Court rejecting the Trump administration's bid to revive strict mail ballot rules before the midterm elections, leaving a lower court's nationwide block in place. Iran continuing its aggressive posture in the Middle East. Fox's Jennifer Griffin reports.
7: New satellite images collected by a commercial satellite agency show the aftermath of an Iranian drone attack on Saudi's east-west oil pipeline used to bypass the Strait of Hormuz. The attack occurred on September 11th, causing significant damage.
6: After a three-month absence following a fall and a bout with pneumonia, Kentucky U.S. Senator Mitch McConnell made his return to Capitol Hill today.
8: I wasn't sure how many of you would be here today. But I'm glad to see you. Time to get back to work. To finish the job for this Congress.
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0: Oh, yeah. How about this? I said weeks ago, those who oppose AI and data centers, we have many of their names yet at this point, should announce right now that they will not use any of the cutting-edge technologies or medical advances developed. What do you think of that, Mr. Producer? Yeah. What do you think the response to that would be? No way. Let's see how intellectually honest they are. Or if they're just, I mean, they talk up the fears, but not the possibilities. You know what I mean? Yeah, I think we should. But not they talk up the fears, but not the human possibilities. I mean, the possibilities of great advancements. It's just, and so if they're going to fight this hard, I just think I should expose them somewhat. Now they won't like it. What are you talking about? We all know what I'm talking about. Some of these pseudo conservatives in particular know what I'm talking about. Every time you go to the grocery store, anytime, look, forget about at the grocery store, the gas station. You people have credit cards. I have credit cards. 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
0: I wanted you to hear from this 9/11 widow, Terry Strada, at the 9/11 memorial ceremony in New York this past Friday. Here's some of what she said. Cut 13, go.
2: And my husband, Tom Strada, you are missed more with each year that passes. But how can it be 25 years and still we have no justice for the role that Saudi Arabia played in your murder? Yes. We finally made it into a court and have proved that the Kingdom of Saudi Arabia fomented a rancid culture of anti-American terrorism around the globe and then sent its agents to support the radical Islamist hijackers so they could attack you and all of our loved ones. But for 25 years, administration after administration, including leaders in front of us here today, chose to protect the Saudis instead of standing with the 9/11 families. They withheld evidence. They vetoed JASTA. They broke promises, both public and private. It has been one betrayal after another. President Trump can still change that. Tell the Saudis to stop lying. Tell them that if they want to be friends with the USA, they cannot continue to deny all of this, all of the pain, all of the destruction that we have all been suffering through. Vice President Vance, thank you for being here today. Please carry that message back. Stand with the families. Stand with the survivors. Stand with Americans. As my husband Tom would have said, that is always the right thing to do. God bless all of us. God bless America.
0: God bless her. Speaking for all of us. There's no easy way to do this. I'm going to move to what President Trump said on Air Force One last night about lasers, because I've been pushing this whole thing about lasers for a long time now. And have been trying to keep up the speed on the developments around the world, the Israelis, the Japanese, the Communist Chinese, our government as well. But it's clear the Israelis are ahead of everybody. Cut 17, go.
22: In your speech at the U.S. ambassador's residence, you've got some new emerging technology coming out, lasers and the Gatling guns. Can you tell us any more about the lasers or that kind of kit?
23: It's going to be a big thing because it's a lot less expensive than sending up Patriots. And the laser is a big thing. So far, it doesn't have the distance, but it'll soon have the distance. My uncle at MIT was a big laser guy, believe it or not, a long time ago. He said lasers is going to be the future, and I guess it's turning out to be. Once you have the equipment, the laser beam itself is very inexpensive, almost nothing. And yeah, we're getting close. The lasers are very, very good for, already for certain types of missiles, certain slower missiles. I think the laser is going to be the future because rather than spending a lot of money, as good as they are, virtually 100% accurate, the laser is a lot less expensive.
0: I know the president doesn't like to do this, but the Israelis are to get a salute on this. This Gatling gun laser is their invention, and they're still developing it, but they are now using it in the battlefield on these slower missiles he's talking about. And in a rudimentary way, let me explain this quickly. Laser obviously is a light beam, and the problem is over distance, the light beam dissipates. So different countries have been trying to figure out how best to deal with this. And the Israelis came up with the solution that they're perfecting. And this is public. I wouldn't know anything that's secret anyway. But I read about this, and we talked about it several months ago, I believe, anyway, Mr. Producer. But What it does is it shoots thousands of lasers in a synchronized fashion, not all at once. So it's like, and the goal is, rather than to have one big laser that dissipates, you have 1,000 lights that just keep pumping out this very focused, targeted beam from different holes, or if you will, different spots on the laser. And that seems to be working. It's given them more distance than before, so they're trying to perfect that, something to that effect. You can look it up yourselves. And this is why Europe is relying more and more on the Israelis for technology to defend themselves. Number one, they've underspent for 50 years. And number two, the Israelis, when it comes to technology, are battle-hardened. All these technologies they are developing have been used on the battlefield, meaning on jets and tanks and all the rest of it. Which is odd. That's why I asked Ambassador Leiter, who was on my program over the weekend on Fox. You've got these countries that say they're going to boycott you, and yet they're relying on you for these technologies. And he smiled and he laughed and said something very diplomatic. I'm not really into the diplomacy stuff. So I just made it clear that that can't go on, that they should cut all ties with Britain, intelligence ties, all ties. Because it's not as if they need anything from Britain. They really don't. Same with France. And if that's what countries want to do, that's what they'll do. Israel's opening new and bigger, relationships, commerce, technology, whatever, with India, which is a massive country, with Argentina, with Colombia, with Hungary, which it's had good relations with, and several other countries. And 11 countries now are moving, in addition to the United States, are moving their embassies to Jerusalem. So all this talk about Israel being isolated, Israel's less isolated now than it's really ever been. In terms of the NATO countries and most of Europe, they're weak. And they're also now relying, the left-wing parties that run many of these governments, on the Islamist vote in order to stay in power. And so these are lost causes for the most part. They're lost causes for the most part. I'll be right back.
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0: 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I'm telling you, nobody does that. That's just fantastic. All right. Let's go to David, Lake Anna, Virginia, on Sirius XM Satellite. David, how are you?
1: I am doing absolutely outstandingly well.
0: Well, and I enjoy your show,
1: and thank you for... No, you can't. But maybe tonight, Mark, you can help me unravel a problem that I've been eating myself by for a long time.
0: Right.
1: I have been raised, or was born and raised in Boston, Massachusetts, and I got all of the history that area could offer. Mm-hmm. I am a Vietnam veteran.
0: Thank you.
1: And I was born to believe, and I still believe to this day, that this country was formed are based on the sanctity of the family, God, the word of law, and eventually the Constitution of the United States.
0: Mm-hmm.
1: Every single person that goes into the military, whether he be an officer, whether it be an enlisted man, takes an oath to support the Constitution of the United States and defend it against all enemies, foreign and domestic. Now, when I was in law school, I was beat to death every single day.
0: You got to get to your question quickly.
1: Okay, quickly. Or
0: we're going to lose
1: you. Constitution is the Constitution, supreme law of the land. You believe that?
0: Mm-hmm.
1: Okay.
0: Yes.
1: Uh-huh. It cannot be superseded by any other law.
0: That's correct.
1: If that is the case, and we know that the communists and others, okay,
0: you got to get to your question. Yeah.
1: Okay, I am. Okay, I am. Here we are. If, in fact, the Constitution are promoting ideas against the Constitution, why can't they outlaw these individuals, okay, and the parties that they belong to?
0: What do you mean, outlaw the individuals? What does that mean?
1: Why can't they prevent? Why can't
0: from serving in high office?
1: Yes.
0: They should, because they used to. You know, when I went in the Reagan administration, they asked us, the FBI, in their interview, if you serve in a sensitive position, are you or have you ever been a member of the Communist Party? And if you were, you can't. Now, if you're a communist and you get elected to Congress, You also take an oath of office to uphold the Constitution, and these people don't want to uphold the Constitution. I did a whole monologue on this on Saturday night on Fox. The Supreme Court has ruled basically, well, you can't stop them. Even if the House votes that they shouldn't seat them, the court ruled that you have to seat them, and if you can get two-thirds vote to expel them, well, good for you. But we know that'll never happen. David, thank you for your service. I got to move because we took a while there. I want to get to everybody. Let's go to Scott, Charleston, South Carolina, the great WTMA. Go right ahead, please.
2: Yes, sir. I'm of two minds on Israel sharing this advanced technology with the United States. Yeah. And on one hand, I'm grateful because I love my country and I made a career serving it. On the other hand, you've brought this up in the past. I can't help but think about us developing the Manhattan Project, harnessing atomic energy, and somebody in Washington thought it would be a good idea to share it with Britain. And we presumably we didn't know that their government was riddled with communists, communist sympathizers, and outright Soviet agents. And my concern, Mark, is we had 4 years of the auto pen president. There could be top secret documents we never know about where he shared technology with our enemies or others. And if I was Israeli, I'd keep it close to the vest for now. You can always distribute the technology later. But there's too many leaks in the deep state, too many holes in Washington. That's my apprehension.
0: Well, there's something to that, isn't there? And then you have people in the government who hate Israel and leak against Israel all the time, and they could do that too. And then you have people in the government who are very sympathetic to Hamas and Saudi Arabia and so forth. I do get it. Those are good points, but I got to believe that the Israelis are thinking about that. But again, I'm not privy to it all. I just know that according to reports I read that the Israelis are sharing this and a lot more. There are upgrades of the F-35, which is our newest, most powerful jet. They've upgraded it significantly in battle, and they've turned that over. I guess it's Lockheed Martin or one of those companies. They've given it to them, and they do this a lot. And I only point this out because of people say, what do we get from this? We get a lot. Scott, thank you, my brother. Gerald and others, I'm sorry I didn't get to you. Call tomorrow. We salute our armed forces, police officers, firefighters, emergency personnel, our truckers, the men and women in Israel, the men and women in Ukraine, the men and women in Persia, and you, the American people. God bless you. Not too bad for having two root canals today, huh? One on each side of the mouth. Can you believe that? See you tomorrow.
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13: As the midterms approach, ballots cast by mail have become common for Americans, with nearly a third of the country taking advantage of the option. Justice Samuel Alito wrote in his dissenting opinion, the court's denial was incorrect because some of the plaintiffs lacked standing. Justice Brett Kavanaugh, a Trump appointee, sided with the majority but added a final decision could fall within the authority of the Postal Service. Democratic attorneys general and voting rights groups challenged the Trump administration's proposal. A lower court issued a temporary injunction in agreement. Gernal Scott, Fox News.
14: Iran-backed Houthis in Yemen launching a new wave of attacks in Saudi Arabia comes after Gulf Arab states postponed planned talks with Iran. Houthis firing dozens of missiles and drones at a military airbase in southern Saudi Arabia, targeting aircraft hangars, radar systems, runways, and ammunition depots in retaliation for Saudi airstrikes in Yemen. Earlier, oil prices surged 3% after a Saudi pipeline shutdown. And Republican Mitch McConnell, a former majority leader, returned to the Senate today for the first time in 3 months. That's when he was hospitalized after a fall in his home.
15: There is intense interest since McConnell has been absent since mid-June. He fell, was in the hospital, and suffered from pneumonia. It's believed that the Senate could need McConnell's vote to advance the farm bill or maybe help with votes regulating cryptocurrency and college sports.
14: Fox's Chad Perkham, the 84-year-old senator, eventually disclosed he was briefly unconscious, treated for mild pneumonia while he was in the hospital. 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
14: President Trump says his presence in the White House alone is enough of a guardrail against rogue AI intelligence. His comments come amid increasing warnings from AI tech giants and developers alike. More from Fox's Lucas Tomlinson at the White House.
28: President Trump making it clear where he stands in the artificial intelligence race, posting AI taking over the world, destroying humanity and all other things bad is a hoax. Vice President J.D. Vance says AI, like any new technology, will bring both risks and benefits.
29: I feel a little bit weird about the fact that you have so many frontier AI tech companies kind of coming to the government and begging the government to regulate them. It feels a little bit to me like a bit of a Trojan horse.
28: The president's former AI czar and current advisor pushed back against big tech's warning. If the unreleased models are scary enough that you think you should slow down, I support your decision to be responsible. But stop pretending you need anyone else's permission.
14: Vermont U.S. Senator Bernie Sanders and former Trump strategist Steve Bannon coming together to rally against the progression of AI without regulations. Well, the whistleblower and former Anthropic researcher Jacob Coxon came forward in a post on X last week, warning artificial intelligence developers are preoccupied with winning the technological race against China and neglecting concerns about humanity's future. Tells Fox's Sean Hannity that the technology has a mind of its own.
0: Nuclear weapons, you discussed, could be used for good or evil, but AI is the only technology that can use itself. So no matter what we want, whether we want to use it for good and get there first, the AI wants things itself, and that's what makes it so unique as a technology in ways, so uniquely terrifying.
14: On Monday, the president called the concerns a hoax and a sick conspiracy. Republicans and Democrats in Congress say they plan to consider regulations while acknowledging America must keep its competitive edge against China. I'm Sue Guzman. This is Fox News.
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1: Looking for the truth.
2: Wheelchair on Monday in his first public appearance since June. McConnell was hospitalized after falling at his Washington, D.C. home 3 months ago. The Supreme Court is rejecting the Trump administration's attempt to restrict mail-in voting. The high court said it won't consider the emergency application the Trump administration filed, seeking to order a lower court ruling that said the regulation was most likely unlawful. The decision blocks the U.S. Postal Service from putting the new restrictions in place. TMZ is reporting a possible cause of death for actress Hayden Panettiere. Citing sources connected to the case and with direct knowledge, TMZ says the 36-year-old died after taking oxycodone laced with fentanyl. She was found on August 16th unresponsive and in cardiac arrest. The findings are still preliminary, with the toxicology report still pending. I'm Tammy Trujillo.
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1: Looking for the truth? 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
2: Truth Social post on Monday. Trump said there's a sick conspiracy going on against AI and data centers, and the only one that's happy about it is China. His comments come as some have expressed major concerns about AI advancement. The relentless storms expected to pummel the Midwest this week are beginning to fire up. Major cities across the region like Chicago, Milwaukee, Des Moines, and Omaha are expected to get hit hard through Thursday. Researchers in Houston are testing whether making music can help older adults keep their minds in tune as memory begins to fade. According to a new Rice University announcement, the Federal National Institute on Aging is spending $4 million on a five-year study tracking seniors with early cognitive decline, a condition that sharply raises the risk of Alzheimer's and other dementias. Researchers hope the work reveals whether making music can delay severe mental loss. I'm Tammy Trujillo.
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3: 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A black man from the projects comes forward with information about the case.
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3: But out of nowhere, he goes from star witness to prime suspect.
5: 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They turn on him.
3: 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Lee Harris is sentenced to 90 years.
6: I get 90 years for killing somebody I have never seen.
3: Behind bars, Lee finds an unlikely ally in his cellie, Robert. The pair are like chalk and cheese. There's no way their paths would ever cross on the outside. But as a fellow inmate, Robert sees through the lies and vows to do the unthinkable. Clear Lee's name.
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12: President isn't concerned. I'm Ted Lindner, Fox News. President Trump strongly pushing back against recent fears about an artificial intelligence takeover. Fox's Christina Coleman explains what President Trump said.
13: Writing in part on Truth Social, quote, concerning AI, when in the history of business did anyone see the leaders of an industry call for regulation that, if strongly implemented, will drive them into oblivion and bankruptcy? AI taking over the world, destroying humanity and all other things bad is a hoax. No different from Russia, Russia, Russia. He also addressed this topic during his visit in Ireland.
14: We're leading China in AI. We're the most sophisticated country in the world. And frankly, I want to keep it that way.
13: This, as Anthropic's co-founder calls for safeguards against an AI takeover.
12: President Trump has also rejected the idea that AI could pose as a threat to humanity. The Supreme Court Monday rejecting President Trump's mail-in ballot restrictions for now, capping a wave of last-minute legal action heading into the midterms. The court now allowing states to continue sending out mail ballots and under the same systems they've used since 2020, since COVID. The Trump White House said asked the court to clear the way for restrictions before the pivotal November contest for control of Congress. The case has major implications because nearly one-third of the country now votes by mail. After a three-month absence following a serious fall and a bout with pneumonia, Republican Kentucky Senator Mitch McConnell making his return to Capitol Hill, greeting reporters, saying he's ready to get back to work.
15: I wasn't sure how many of you would be here today, but I'm glad to see you. Time to get back to work.
12: And the Kennedy Center Board of Trustees planning to propose adding President Trump's name to the facility's exterior in recognition of his saving the building from its precarious fiscal position. That's according to a new court filing in a lawsuit aimed at blocking the addition of his name to the building. 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
12: The Trump administration dealing a legal blow, or was dealt a legal blow, by a federal judge in Boston over foreign visas. U.S. District Judge F. Dennis Saylor blocking a new rule that limits how long foreign students and journalists can stay in the country without applying for extensions. Unions and advocacy groups filing suit against DHS's rule that was set to take effect later today, Tuesday. New York City is leading a lawsuit against the Trump administration over a new rule that would allow the federal government to deny green cards to immigrants using government-funded programs. Speaking to reporters at City Hall, New York City's Mayor Zohran Mamdani announcing the new lawsuit alongside state and municipal officials.
23: We are confronting this injustice with the solidarity and action that it demands. New York City is leading a coalition of cities and counties, including Chicago, San Francisco, Seattle, Santa Clara County, and King County, to sue the federal government for the gross illegality of their new public charge rule and the irreparable damage that it will cause.
12: The new policy, which is set to take effect on Friday, is meant to ensure immigrants are not dependent on taxpayer benefits, according to DHS. The changes would affect immigrants using programs like Medicaid, public housing assistance, and SNAP benefits. Vice President J.D. Vance announcing new efforts in Kansas City, Missouri on Monday to crack down on fraud that's tied to COVID-19 small business loans.
24: We are going to suspend 870,000 people permanently, people who defrauded the government over the last couple of years, the last couple of decades. We're going to make it impossible for them to get loans from the federal government.
12: The Trump administration has focused its fraud investigations on government aid programs that expanded during the pandemic. Democrats have pushed back against the Trump administration's fraud crackdown and have accused the administration of finding excuses to slash federal funding to Democrat-led states. I'm Ted Lindner. This is Fox News.
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0: 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Nearly three-quarters use sports apps, while 39% report frustration with managing multiple subscriptions to follow sports they care about. 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
15: Fox News, I'm Sue Guzman. The Supreme Court rejecting President Trump's bid to revive strict mail ballot rules before the midterm elections. The move allows states to continue sending out mail-in ballots using the same processes they've used for years. Yemen's Houthi rebels have seized two strategic islands in the southern Red Sea. It's a move that could strengthen their control over a key maritime shipping route. Meantime, repairs to a major Saudi pipeline that was damaged last week could take 3 to 5 weeks. And President Trump is brushing aside concerns regarding the safety and the rapid advancement of AI.
16: President Trump making it clear where he stands in the artificial intelligence race, posting AI taking over the world, destroying humanity and all other things bad.
15: Fox's Lucas Tomlinson reporting. 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

0: is the Fox News Rundown. 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
1: The Kansas City Chiefs closing out week one of the NFL season with a 31-10 win over the Denver Broncos. Super Bowl MVP Kenneth Walker went off in his Chiefs debut, scoring two total touchdowns with a career-high 173 rushing yards. Patrick Mahomes returned with two passing and one rushing touchdown, and Travis Kelce moved to second on the all-time list for most career receiving yards by a tight end. In Major League Baseball, the Dodgers and Yankees both clinched playoff spots Monday, L.A. with a 4-1 win against the Reds, and New York beating the Twins 8-3. That's your sports on the Fox News Rundown. Tony Genualdo, Fox News.
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3: Well, when little Katie, a.k.a. Caitlin Clark, speaks, we're all supposed to genuflect, even when she tells us blatant lies. She and Angel Reese have been opponents for a long, long time. And at least from the side of Angel Reese, she has always, and we can see it clearly with our own eyes, been jealous or hates, whatever you want to call it, Caitlin Clark. She stood up in front of the media when she was asked by OutKick about her relationship with Angel Reese. Little Katie Clark decided to try to gaslight us. We've always been friends. Don't do that. See, OutKick's the only operation that would ask the question, because everybody else, I mean, little Katie Clark shoots basketballs, and little Katie Clark is on commercials. So we must genuflect the little Katie Clark, my ass. For OutKick's Don't At Me, I'm Dan Dockich, and this is Fox News Rundown.
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9: There are many Democrats, including Rahm Emanuel, who says he's so concerned about education. But how can you really be concerned about education when your top donors in the Democrat Party are these teachers' unions that are pumping hundreds of millions of dollars into progressive, leftist, anti-American, socialism, communism-based ideas? You know, it used to be that this progressive leftism was an extracurricular, and then it became an elective. And now it's become general education for so many public school kids. So I don't buy it when Democrats say that they're focused on education and they want the system to be better. How can you, when you're being funded or you're having donations come in with millions of dollars from these teachers' unions? I don't buy it. And I believe that the Trump administration is dedicated to fixing education. It's not going to be done overnight, but that's why school choice should be a prominent part of the platform. This is Tommy Lahren.
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13: The High Court rules on voting. I'm Ted Lindner, Fox News. The Supreme Court Monday rejecting President Trump's mail-in ballot restrictions for now, capping a wave of last-minute legal action heading into the midterm elections, now less than 2 months away. The court allowing states to continue sending out mail-in ballots under the same systems they've used since 2020, since COVID. The Trump White House had asked the court to clear the way for restrictions before the pivotal November contests for control of Congress. The case has major implications because nearly one-third of the country now votes by mail. The president strongly pushing back against recent fears about an artificial intelligence takeover. Fox's Christina Coleman explains what the president said.
14: Writing in part on Truth Social, quote, concerning AI, when in the history of business did anyone see the leaders of an industry call for regulation that, if strongly implemented, will drive them into oblivion and bankruptcy? AI taking over the world, destroying humanity and all other things bad is a hoax. No different from Russia, Russia, Russia. He also addressed this topic during his visit in Ireland.
15: We're leading China in AI. We're the most sophisticated country in the world. And frankly, I want to keep it that way.
14: This, as Anthropic's co-founder calls for safeguards against an AI takeover.
13: President Trump has also rejected the idea that AI could pose as a threat to humanity. After a three-month absence following a serious fall and a bout with pneumonia, Republican Kentucky Senator Mitch McConnell making his return to Capitol Hill.
16: I wasn't sure how many of you would be here today. I'm glad to see you. Time to get back to work. If anything else, this Congress.
13: In today's primary election in Delaware, the last state primary before the November midterms, Delaware voters will decide 33 contested primary races. Just one of them, Democrat Senator Chris Coons, is looking for a third full term. America's listening to Fox News.
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17: You're hearing a lot about AI today and this whole Anthropic issue. But when you see that Barack Obama is now so active and involved and now is urging Democrats to fear-monger AI, just like Democrats fear-mongered and flat-out lied about global warming and global cooling and the next ice age is coming and we're going to burn to death. Understand that there's always politics in play here. And Obama now warning during a fundraising event that artificial intelligence could be dangerous if it's not properly managed, as he implored Democrats now to aggressively develop political and governing agendas to prioritize the issue.
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18: At 5:04, we have some rain, 64 in Madison. No injuries reported in a crash on Madison's east side last night that caused a pickup truck to flip on its side. Now, this happened just before 6:30 at the intersection of North Fair Oaks and East Washington Avenue. Police say the truck was either T-boned or sideswiped. The other vehicle involved here also sustained severe damage. Candidate for Wisconsin Governor Tom Tiffany plans to keep all of his campaign commitments this week following his close call over the weekend. But the congressman won't be in D.C. right away.
19: So the doctors have instructed me not to fly for a few days here, so I'll not be able to make it to D.C. Over the next couple days.
18: Now, Tiffany and his pilot were rescued from Lake Wausau on Saturday night when their light plane lost power short of the downtown airport. Democrat David Crowley says his campaign remains on the ground.
20: I don't have access to any pilots or to a private plane. And so anytime that I'm traveling all across the state of Wisconsin, it's been by vehicle.
18: Crowley wishing Tiffany and his pilot a quick recovery, saying they may be political opponents, but we're still human. And he's grateful that Tiffany and his pilot were not seriously hurt. Wisconsin Supreme Court will be hearing arguments this week on the state's congressional maps.
21: Two lawsuits claim the state's congressional districts are illegally gerrymandered. Liberal legal groups argue the maps are unfairly drawn and have helped Republicans maintain a 6-2 advantage in Wisconsin's U.S. House delegation. One lawsuit claims the maps amount to partisan gerrymandering, while another argues they're designed to protect incumbents and reduce electoral competition. Republican lawmakers and congressional representatives oppose the challenges and say lower court panels were right to dismiss them. For now, the Supreme Court is only deciding whether those dismissals should stand. Sean Maloney, Wisconsin Radio Network.
18: Construction is set to begin this month on a $700 million soybean processing plant in Evansville. CHS Incorporated says the facility on 300 acres of land will be capable of processing 80 million bushels of soybeans a year into livestock feed and oil for products like biodiesel. Now, the plant marks the most expensive single development project in Evansville's history. It's expected to open up in the fall of 2020. Speaking of oil, Costco has started rationing motor oil as a global shortage sends prices soaring. The warehouse giant is limiting members to 2 units of its Kirkland Signature motor oil every 7 days. Now, Costco also has boosted the price from around $30 for a 2-pack to $58.
0: 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The race for AI.
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18: 1310 WIBA News Time now is 5:09. The Badger State is sort of happy. We're just not overly giddy. A recent study by finance website Wallet Hub ranking the happiest states in America and whether it has an impact on people's daily lives. They use factors such as depression and unemployment rates, income growth as well. Wisconsin fell into the above average category. We ranked 27th overall. So, yeah, more than half of the states are happier than we are. Maybe I'm just being a pessimist here. The state's highest rating came in the work environment category. We rank 18th happiest when it comes to our working environment. In case you're wondering, Hawaii ranked as the happiest state in the nation. Yeah, there's the beautiful weather, but from what I hear, Hawaii is very, very expensive. So I guess
25: all the tourism.
18: Yeah. If you're on a beach, I mean, you don't have to go out and spend money to amuse yourself.
25: Exactly,
18: you're on a beautiful beach.
25: Right there.
18: Yeah. You just kick back. So, yeah, I guess I can see why that would be the happiest state. Well, Jade, weather wise here in Wisconsin, southern Wisconsin anyway, if you wanted some rain, which we did. Should be pretty happy about it today.
25: Yeah, pretty rainy. Let's get a check of your 27 storm track forecast with meteorologist Emma Hippis.
26: Scattered showers and storms will continue until the early afternoon, leaving many of us with 1 to 1.5 inches of rain. Highs hit the mid-70s, and tomorrow will be drier, but stay on the cloudy side with highs in the low 70s. With your 27 storm track forecast, I'm meteorologist Emma Hippis.
25: Thank you, Emma. It is currently 64 out and nice and rainy this early morning. Doug comes your way next with sports here at 1310 WIBA.
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13: Good morning. I'm Doug Russell with WIA Sports. The Brewers could officially wrap up the Central Division any day now, including tonight. Their magic number to win the division is still 2. Chicago getting a win last night, 7-3 over Atlanta. Coming up tonight, it's game 1 between the Brewers and the Pirates from Pittsburgh. Jacob Mizrowski pitches against Lake Bacher. Starts at 5:40. To football, the Packers looking for answers after their late game meltdown against the Vikings on Sunday. Coach Matt LaFleur looking for a lot more from his team's offensive line.
14: When your quarterback gets hit 15 times or whatever it is, that's too many times. So all in all, there were some things we could do schematically that we got to do a better job with. And then there's some things that where we have to go to and execute. But we have to have everybody on the same page if you want to give yourself a chance.
13: The Packers are at the Jets on Sunday. And week 1 in the NFL wrapped up on Monday Night Football, where it was all Kansas City.
16: Walker the back. And there's the snap to Mahomes, who hands to Walker, who runs over the right guard and leaps into the end zone. Touchdown, Kansas City.
13: Kevin Harlan on the call on Westwood 1. The Chiefs now 1-0.

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7: In the history of cinema, few films have been as successful as The Godfather. Francis Ford Coppola's gangster epic set a new standard, not just for movies about the mafia, but for movies in general. 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In fact, before its release, they were pretty bleak.
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7: Then Leave the Gun, Take the Cannoli, my co-host Mark Seal and I strip back the varnish of movie history and talk to never-before-heard-from sources to get at what really made the process so arduous. 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
15: I'm Nicole Heslip with Agribusiness News. I'm Brown Field. You've heard about the elite genetics and advanced agronomic performance. But did you know that Pioneer Brand Z-Series soybeans have proven yield advantages over competitors? Plant Pioneer. The General Counsel for the American Federation of Government Employees says a federal judge is considering a temporary pause to the USDA's reorganization plan. Ushab Sangvi says four unions representing department employees filed a new suit last week after a federal judge issued a ruling that allowed the USDA to proceed with relocating thousands of workers.
16: We're arguing that the reorganization is against the law. Congress clearly prohibited this reorganization in its appropriation statutes. We're also arguing that it is unconstitutional because they are taking the power that Congress has to appropriate funds.
15: Sangvi tells Brownfield the unions are seeking a decision prior to September 18th, which is a relocation deadline facing some employees.
16: The judge said he's going to issue a stay of any moves.
15: Some farmers fear current farm policy is limiting efforts to diversify operations. Brownfield's Megan Grubner has more from the Ohio Valley Grain Exchange Southeastern Grain Gathering.
17: We've created public policy with unintended consequences that stand in the way.
18: Jerry

0: Kosky is a farmer and retired ag economist, is currently participating in an on-farm currency trial on his central Kentucky operation. But he says increased risk with newer crops can prevent producers from looking beyond traditional row crops.
1: Because if you've got heavy subsidies for the traditional crops and you introduce that hurdle that in order to get crop insurance with subsidies, you have to have a history, those two things, they collide ultimately. So challenging.
0: I'm Megan Grebner for Brownfield.
2: The USDA's national crop condition ratings were unchanged to higher over the past week. 8% of corn in the U.S. has been harvested ahead of the respective and five-year averages, while 6% of soybeans have been harvested also faster than the most recent years. A farmer in northwestern Wisconsin says the driest stretch of weather after June 1st in 130 years will impact grain yields. Andy Benson, who grows corn, soybeans, and wheat in Barron County, tells Brownfield.
3: Grain yields are going to be off. I'm going to roughly say 20%. Nobody's cut any beans yet, so we don't really know. I'd say we're probably about a week to 10 days away from a significant soybean harvest.
2: He says the dry weather has also pushed silage production.
3: Probably 75% finished. A couple of weeks ago, we were down in Arlington, the prairie. There was no silage being cut, and yet we were well into it up here. So this highly unusual for us to be advanced.
2: I'm Nicole Heslop with Brownfield.
4: This is a Bloomberg Money Minute. Bank of America throwing some cold water on Wall Street's trading boom. The financial giant says its trading revenue will be relatively flat this quarter compared to last year after a strong first half. Wall Street is coming off a banner start to the year, with Bank of America stock traders hauling in a record amount of revenue during the second quarter. The revelation sending shares of the big banks lower yesterday. Checking on the markets this morning, stock futures are seeing losses as the debate continues to rage over whether artificial intelligence could inflict catastrophic harm. Meantime, the Federal Reserve kicking off its two-day policy meeting today. And Volvo is betting Americans aren't ready to go all in on electric cars just yet. The automaker is rolling out new long-range plug-in hybrid versions of its popular XC60 and XC90 SUVs in the U.S. and Europe. 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
12: The U.S. Supreme Court is keeping new federal restrictions on mail-in voting blocked as Delaware voters head to the polls today for the final primary of the 2026 election cycle. The justices rejected the Trump administration's request to revive the Postal Service rules, leaving a lower court decision in place. President Trump is rejecting calls for new safety guardrails on artificial intelligence, saying the industry only needs strong presidential leadership. Trump also called concerns about AI and data centers a conspiracy that is only benefiting China. The Late Show with Stephen Colbert is this year's Emmy winner for Outstanding Variety Series.
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12: 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I'm Michael Kastner.
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25: A growing oil crisis and a Supreme Court ruling on mail-in voting. Good morning. I'm Robin Colbert. This is the 5:30 a.m. report on News Talk 1310 WIBA. Here's our 27 storm track forecast with meteorologist Emma Hippus.
0: Scattered showers and storms will continue until the early afternoon, leaving many of us with 1 to 1.5 inches of rain. Highs at the mid-70s, and tomorrow will be drier, but stay on the cloudy side with highs in the low 70s. With your 27 storm track forecast, I'm meteorologist Emma Hippus.
25: Thank you, Emma. Right now, we have some rain and 64 at your official weather station, News Talk 1310 WIBA. Our top story, the UN Security Council will meet to discuss the growing oil crisis in the Middle East as the war continues.
1: The United Nations Security Council meets today as attacks on Saudi energy infrastructure continue. Iran-backed groups have launched attacks from Yemen and Iraq in recent days. A key oil pipeline used to bypass the Strait of Hormuz has been badly damaged. It could take weeks to recover, shrinking global oil supply. Houthi rebels have also expanded their control of the Bab el-Mandab Strait near the Red Sea. According to Israeli media, U.S. Central Command has mediated talks between Israel and Saudi Arabia aimed at providing intelligence help to the Saudis. Jonathan Savage, Fox News.
25: Costco has started rationing motor oil as a global shortage sends prices soaring. Now, the warehouse giant is limiting members to 2 units of its Kirkland signature motor oil every 7 days. Costco has also jacked up the price from around $30 for a 2-pack to $58. Another jump in diesel prices. AAA putting Wisconsin's statewide average today for a gallon of diesel at $6.10. That's up a nickel from yesterday. For regular unleaded, it's $4.08 a gallon. That's down a penny from yesterday. The U.S. Supreme Court blocking the Trump administration's efforts to restrict mail-in voting. The high court said yesterday it would not consider the emergency application the Trump administration filed, seeking to block a lower court ruling that said the regulation was most likely unlawful. Well, the nation's final primary election is today. It's in Delaware. Today also happens to be National Voter Registration Day. It was created back in 2012 with the goal of trying to get as many Americans registered to vote as possible before upcoming elections. Well, an evening vote of the U.S. Senate marked the return of a longtime leader.
2: Kentucky Senator Mitch McConnell returned to the U.S. Capitol in a wheelchair to cast a vote in person. He'd been recovering from a fall at his home earlier this year. In comments to the media that had to be enhanced to be clearly heard, McConnell said he was surprised by the reception.
3: I wasn't sure how many of you would be here today, but I'm glad to see you. Time to get back to work.
2: His presence will give Republicans a needed vote on legislation involving cryptocurrency and college sports to come this session. McConnell will finish out this current Senate term, his 7th, and retire when the new Congress begins next January. Gernal Scott, Fox News.
25: Here at home, no injuries were reported in a crash on Madison's east side last night. It caused a pickup truck to flip onto its side. Now, this happened around 6:30 at the intersection of North Fair Oaks and East Washington Avenue. Police say that the truck was either T-boned or sideswiped. The other vehicle involved sustained severe damage as well. New details in the arrest of Darlington's now former police chief earlier this summer in Monroe. Savon Conway was arrested for OWI back in June after he crashed his vehicle into a retaining wall. Conway had been attending Monroe's Balloon Rally Festival, and reports say he was heavily intoxicated and had trouble keeping his balance. Officers did approach Conway at the festival and warned him not to drive. But he did, and after he crashed his vehicle, left the scene. Now, Conway's preliminary BAC was .26. That's more than 3 times the legal limit. He was fired as Darlington's police chief in July. Conway is set to be in court next month. Sticker shock for some residents on Madison's east side. That story coming up, 1310 WIBA News Time, 535.
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25: Five 36, 13:10 WIBA. We have some rain and 64 in Madison this morning. The city of Madison planning to reconstruct Milwaukee Street and replace aging sewer and water pipes, but some homeowners are facing special assessments of more than $7,000.
12: Neighbor Troy Stair spoke during last Wednesday's Public Works meeting, sharing that concern.
13: It's really hard for me to accept that the sanitary and water changes we're experiencing are not the result of like over 1,000 additional units being developed on that property.
12: The city says the developers are paying their part. They say the work is necessary to replace sewer and water pipes dating back to the 1950s.
26: I think it needs to be done. I think it's the long-term prudent thing to do, but I definitely am concerned for the people on the street that are having to absorb that big amount.
12: The city says these assessments are nothing new. The practice goes back decades and is common among cities. They say final bills are typically less than the preliminary assessments unless additional work is requested by the homeowner. The city says special assessments typically make up 6 to 8% of the full reconstruction project, with the city covering the rest. But for individual homeowners, that could still mean thousands of dollars.
25: That's WKOW's Renee Aldana reporting. Now, city officials say homeowners can pay their assessment in one lump sum by the end of October 2028, or they can opt for a 15-year payment plan with a 4.5% interest rate. A construction on the biggest single development project in Evansville's history begins this month. It is a $700 million soybean processing plant. CHS Incorporated says the facilities on 300 acres of farmland, it'll be capable of processing 80 million bushels of soybeans a year into livestock feed and oil for products like biodiesel. A legendary fashion designer has died.
27: The man known as the Sultan of Sequins, fashion and costume designer Bob Mackie, has died at 87. The news came in a statement shared on his social media accounts, which said in part, he lived his 87 years to the fullest, fulfilling his dream of being a fashion and costume designer, which is all he ever wanted to do. Mackie was known for his glittering stage-ready designs, worn by stars including Cher and Diana Ross, and sketched the gown Marilyn Monroe wore to sing Happy Birthday to President Kennedy. Mackie later designed the costumes for the Carol Burnett Show, including the iconic curtain dress from the Went with the Wind sketch, now housed in the Smithsonian's National Museum of American History. Michelle Polino, Fox News.
25: TMZ is reporting that actress Hayden Panettiere probably died after taking oxycodone laced with fentanyl. The outlet cited sources connected to the case and with direct knowledge. The findings are still preliminary as toxicology reports are still pending. Panettiere died in Greenville, South Carolina on August 16th after she was found unresponsive and in cardiac arrest. The 78th annual Emmy Awards in the books with Widow's Bay taking home the night's top prize for outstanding comedy series. The show led all programs with 8 wins, while Bad Bunny's Super Bowl 60 halftime show, it earned 7 wins. And speaking of music, this week's top 10 songs for Billboard's Hot 100 have been released, and guess what still is number one? Do you have any idea, Jade?
14: Not a clue. I don't listen to most pop music, let's be honest.
25: Choosin' Texas, a country song by Ella Langley, remains number one. It's been on top here 22 weeks now.
14: Wow, that's impressive.
25: Yeah, very impressive. Was it Rolling Stone magazine or some publication called it the song of the summer for 2026?
14: And okay. Yeah,
25: given it's been on top of the charts for this long, I guess I'd have to agree. It's a nice song. I guess I'm just not blown away. I don't see the real hook, but that's me. Hey,
14: some people like it.
25: Quite a few people like it.
14: Yeah, quite a lot.
25: 540 1310 WIBA, our 27 storm track forecast, and Doug swings by next with sports.
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1: Scattered showers and storms will continue until the early afternoon, leaving many of us with 1 to 1.5 inches of rain. Highs at the mid-70s, and tomorrow will be drier, but stay on the cloudy side with highs in the low 70s. With your 27 storm track forecast, I'm meteorologist Emma Hippis.
2: Good morning. I'm Doug Russell with WIBA Sports. We start on the diamond, where the Brewers, having already clinched a postseason berth, are now looking to wrap up their fourth straight NL Central Division crown. They could have gotten a little bit closer last night, but the Cubs had other ideas. They beat the Braves at Wrigley Field 7-3. Still, Milwaukee's magic number is down to 2. The crew off last night. They'll open up a series against the Pirates on the road tonight. Jacob Mizrowski pitches game 1 against Lake Bacher. It starts at 5:40. College football, the Badgers now 1-1 after handling their business against Western Illinois this past Saturday.
3: We played a really good football game. We came out the way we wanted to come out. I think that's where I was as impressed as anything. In week one, I was talking about the first 6 to 8 minutes. For us this past week, it was like, hey, are we going to have the maturity to be able to prepare and come out like we did the week before to put ourselves in a position to, you know, to dominate like we expect to? And we did.
2: Coach Luke Fickell, this week the Badgers' final non-conference tune-up game is against Eastern Michigan, an 11 a.m. kickoff right here on 1310 WIBA. Monday Night Football, the reigning Super Bowl MVP doing damage for his new club.
5: 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Runs laterally 40, far sideline 50, chase to the 40, down the sideline 30, 20, 10, 5, touchdown!
2: Kevin Harlan on the call on Westwood 1. The Chiefs hammer the Broncos at Arrowhead 31-10. 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
9: 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Cover crop acreage across America continues to grow, and a new study suggests that growth could accelerate as more farmers identify benefits to the practice beyond improving soil health. The 2026 National Cover Crop Survey, which was released earlier this month, found respondents planted an average of just under 400 acres of cover crops in 2025, which was up from about 378 acres the year before. Average acreage among participants has climbed steadily from 313 acres back in 2021, and growers expect to plant about 415 acres this year on each operation. The survey was conducted by the Conservation Technology Information Center, or CTIC, in combination with the USDA's SARE program and the American Seed Trade Association. The survey included responses from nearly 700 farmers across 46 different states and Puerto Rico. Growers reported an average yield bump of 3.5 bushels per acre for corn and 1.5 bushels for soybeans following cover crops, and nearly a third said they saw better weed control. 1 in 3 cover crop users grazed or harvested their covers for livestock feed, and 77% of those who grazed the crop said it boosted their net profit. For the national picture, the USDA's most recent Census of Agriculture counted about 18 million acres of cover crops in 2022, which was up 17% from 2017. Texas led the nation with 155 million acres under cover, and Iowa ranked second at 1.28 million. By a share of cropland, Maryland planted covers on more than 1/4 of its farm ground, and the USDA credits that program in Maryland for helping protect water quality in the Chesapeake Bay. Cover crops also aren't in every field every year practice, as more than 60% of farmers said agronomics and labor availability impacted their usage. But technology is changing how the work gets done. More than 16% of respondents had used drones to seed or terminate their cover crops. And new research from Practical Farmers of Iowa found that farmers with a history of cover crops had just as many suitable fieldwork days as the USDA average. I'll have more when we come back.
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14: This is a Bloomberg Money Minute. Borrowing costs are climbing, and that could hit everything from mortgages to credit cards. We're seeing a sell-off in treasuries, which is sending the yield on the 10-year above 5% for the first time since 2007. Investors are worrying about rising oil prices, inflation, and the mountain of government debt. This raises the stakes ahead of the Federal Reserve's interest rate decision tomorrow. Investors expect the central bank to raise its benchmark interest rate for the first time in 3 years. Ahead of that, stock futures are looking at losses. And the company behind brands like Reebok, Brooks Brothers, and Forever 21 could be heading for Wall Street. Authentic Brands says it could go public as early as the first half of next year. The company also announced a new partnership with the Diary of a CEO podcaster, Stephen Bartlett. Authentic says influencers such as Bartlett could become a major growth engine in the years ahead as the company brings its playbook of licensing products to the creator economy. Courtney Donahoe, Bloomberg Radio.
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1: The latest ruling on mail-in voting. Good morning. I'm Robin Colbert. This is the 6 a.m. report on News Talk 1310 WIBA. Time now to get a check of traffic and weather together with Rapid Traffic. Here's Sean Preble.
2: A nice look this morning as I check out those traffic speed sensors. No major traffic issues. A lot of green there. Keeping up to post speeds. Beltline both east and westbound. Got a stalled out vehicle westbound side of I-94 heading towards Madison. Just coming up on Highway N off on the right shoulder. Not causing any major traffic concerns. We'll get you up on traffic again in just 10 minutes. Robin.
1: Our 27 storm track forecast today. Some showers, maybe some storms this morning. Otherwise, mostly cloudy for our Tuesday. We'll see a high of 76 right now. We do have some rain and 64 at your official weather station. 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Our top story, the U.S. Supreme Court rejecting President Trump's desired restrictions on mail-in voting.
3: The decision allows mail-in voting nationwide to continue as the midterms approach. Ballots cast by mail have become common for Americans, with nearly a third of the country taking advantage of the option. Justice Samuel Alito wrote in his dissenting opinion the court's denial was incorrect because some of the plaintiffs lacked standing. Justice Brett Kavanaugh, a Trump appointee, sided with the majority but added a final decision could fall within the authority of the Postal Service. Democratic attorneys general and voting rights groups challenged the Trump administration's proposal. A lower court issued a temporary injunction in agreement. Gernal Scott, Fox News.
1: Meanwhile, here in Wisconsin, the state Supreme Court this week will be hearing arguments on the state's congressional maps. Two lawsuits claim that the state's congressional districts are illegally gerrymandered. Both suits were dismissed by lower courts. And for now, the state Supreme Court is just deciding on whether those dismissals should stand. On Capitol Hill, the House and Senate back in session together, with this week marking the last time the chambers will likely meet before the midterms.
5: President Trump agreed to new ethics rules overnight in an effort to pass the cryptocurrency regulation bill. It requires him and big crypto investors to divest in crypto or place digital investments in a blind trust. There's worry that the U.S. isn't acting fast enough on crypto regulation. The changes were an effort to court Democrats opposed to the president's investments. If that bill stalls, the Senate pivots to a measure regulating money in intercollegiate athletics. Big names in college sports back the bill. But some Democrats say the bill benefits schools and conferences, not student athletes. The House also tries this week to pass the late Senator Lindsey Graham's plan to further punish Russia over the war in Ukraine.
1: That's Fox's Chad Pergram reporting. Now, the big news of the night, Senator Mitch McConnell returned to Capitol Hill for the first time after a three-month absence due to health issues. Now, McConnell arrived at the Capitol for the evening vote series in a wheelchair. His speech also has been impacted. He did tell reporters that it's time to get back to work, but he did not answer any questions. A federal watchdog report revealing new details on conditions at Florida's now shuttered Alligator Alcatraz detention facility. The Department of Homeland Security's Inspector General found some immigrants, they say, were held in outdoor cages only slightly larger than telephone booths, sometimes, they say, for more than an hour. Now, the report is the first time a government agency has confirmed that those cages did exist. Closer to home here, a new report is out from the Monroe Police Department showing what happened the night that Darlington's now former police chief was arrested earlier this summer.
21: Newly released photos show former Darlington Police Chief Savon Conway's SUV after Monroe police say he hit a retention wall, drove into someone's yard, and took off on the night of June 19. Both front tires blown out, scratches to the body, and no front bumper. According to the Monroe Police Report, officers noticed Conway was heavily intoxicated and could not keep his balance at an event at the Greene County Fairgrounds. The report shows multiple people approached police saying Conway was being overly touchy with them. One woman told police that Conway was following her on stage while she was performing, making her feel uneasy. The report says officers did approach Conway, advising him not to drive home. Police found the former police chief here on 14th Avenue and 20th Street. He had just crashed his car into somebody's yard before police found his Chevy Suburban here on the road. After the crash, police reported that Conway was unaware he was injured and that he had crashed and taken off. He was arrested after blowing a .262 on a preliminary breath test, more than three times the legal limit to drive.
1: It's WKOW's Lucas Kim reporting. Now, Conway was fired from his police chief's position in Darlington in July.
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1: 607 1310 WIBA. We have some rain and 64 in Madison this morning. The 10-year U.S. Treasury bond yield is over 5% as of yesterday. Now, this marks only the second time it has done so since July of 2007. That was before the global financial crisis. The 10-year bond yield is up 80-plus basis points from the start of the year and more than a full percentage point higher than where it stood the day before the U.S. and Israel began the war in Iran. Meanwhile, Treasury Secretary Scott Bessent will be before the House today. He'll testify on the state of the economy and international financial system before the House Financial Services Committee. His testimony coming as Americans are facing higher prices at the pump and also an uptick in inflation. Costco raising prices and limiting how much customers can buy of some popular motor oil products. Kirkland Signature Full Synthetic now costs about $58 for a two-pack. That's up from around $30 they'd been charging earlier in the year. Well, purchases are limited as well to two boxes a week. And Costco is limiting sales of Mobile One full synthetic oil to 5 6-packs per membership. This all comes as crude oil prices surge. Now, AAA puts today's national average for regular gas at $4.32 a gallon. Diesel, every day here, it's been hitting a new record. Now we're at $6.26. That's the national average. Here in Wisconsin, the price today for a gallon of diesel, $6.10. That's up a nickel from yesterday. For regular unleaded, it's $4.08 a gallon in Wisconsin, down a penny from yesterday.
2: When do our moonshiners start getting to work here? Come on, boys.
1: Yeah.
2: Right? That white lightning. We got to start making more of that. Start making it. We got all this corn. It's funny. I love the people that always complain about farmland being taken up when they put solar panels up, and they're always going up over these ethanol. It's like you didn't complain when they got rid of food for fuel, but now when they're getting rid of fuel for solar, now you're all upset about it. But yeah, let's get on that stuff, guys. Get that still fired back up, and let's make some cheapest gas. It's the stuff you make at home.
1: Remember the good old days when you used to see Crown Vicks at every corner?
2: Oh, I loved those cars.
1: Today,
2: yeah,
1: marks 15 years since the end of the Crown Vic era.
6: It had many nicknames over the years. The Tank, The Beast, or just the Crown Vic. 15 years ago today, at 12:25 Eastern Time, the very last Ford Crown Victoria rolled off the assembly line at the now-shuttered St. Thomas plant in Ontario. Ford sold 3.5 million Crown Vics worldwide, dating back to the LTD Crown Victoria in 1979. And Crown Vics were everywhere, as civilian cars, taxis, and as so-called indestructible police interceptors. The last Crown Victoria ever made in 2011, reportedly a white Crown Victoria LX with tan interior. Destination, Saudi Arabia. Jeff Manasso, Fox News.
2: Great cars.
1: Damn, Saudis get everything.
2: Yeah, and then
1: boy, he's pretty specific. I think that Jeff Manasso really loved his Crown Vic.
2: Oh, gosh.
1: The last one rolled off at 12:15 Eastern.
2: And then they had the Mercury, what was it called? I just had it on top.
1: Mistress?
2: Grand Marquis was their Crown Vic, which was like the deluxe loaded. Everything was super. And those are great cars. They're beautiful cars, too.
1: Yeah.
2: I miss those. Yeah, I miss that stuff. Oh, well.
1: End of an era.
2: Yeah, well, cars in general, they just don't sell anymore.
1: And some of the newer weird looking models, some like those Flex, I hate those, and that's not even new anymore. Those like tall,
2: the Ford Flex?
1: Yeah.
2: Oh, or the vans?
1: Yeah. They're just stupid
2: the
1: looking.
2: The Transits? The Ford Transit van? Because there's
1: but
2: the
1: even
2: Flex.
1: The smaller ones are just, I don't care for them.
2: Oh. Like very European. They got that stout little nose. And I hear you. No, very English. Very British almost, it feels.
1: Well, I always think of Back to the Future in the mall parking lot with the Libyans.
2: Oh, the Libyans.
1: Are they in like a VW van?
2: Yes.
1: Libyans.
2: Have you seen the electric VW vans that they're out?
1: I have not.
2: Super expensive. They're pretty cool looking, but they are really
1: pricey. Yeah.
2: And they don't, apparently the people that buy them don't sell them, because like a lot of EVs you can get secondhand for a song. Not the case with, what are they called? The ID something, Volkswagen, not ID4. Ah, whatever. Yeah, they look really, really sharp. I'm trying to talk Christina into buying one, but she does.
1: Keep talking.
2: Yeah, apparently features matter to her. And I'm like, you got to make a statement, honey.
1: Oh, 612. I like the cars you have, right? Why do you got you guys and you're having to switch up your vehicles all the time? You know, I get something, I stick with it for as long as possible.
2: Cars, phones, friends. Yeah,
1: there you go. All right, 612, 1310 WIBA. Let's get another check of traffic now with Sean.
2: Check things out around town this morning. Still a quiet one on the roadways. Looking good. Beltline, east and westbound side. Scanner, no issues to report to you there. And no major problems traveling I-90 or R9 or I-94. Your 27 storm track forecast from meteorologist Emma Hippis. Morning showers, storms today. Mostly cloudy, then a high of 76. Currently 64 with some light sprinkles here at 1310 WIBA. 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Doug, he comes your way next with sports at 613.
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0: this Tuesday, September 15th, mid-month, and I am officially into Halloween season.
1: Yeah?
0: Yes. Had, put up my, finished putting up, well, not, I'm never really finished. I typically find something else that's fun. And,
1: yeah.
0: But did most of my Halloween decorating. I started Sunday, wrapped it up yesterday.
1: Man.
0: Yeah, for me, I'm big on the mid-September because, well, I love Halloween. And I want to keep, because right after Halloween, I got to put it all away and get out, you know, Thanksgiving kind of gets the short stick of,
1: yes.
0: Get out the Thanksgiving stuff. You know, it only gets a few weeks, so I don't keep Halloween into November.
1: Have you seen the people with the giant skeletons that rather than taking them down, they seasonally decorate them? I love that.
0: Although I am bothered by, and I get it, but like the whole setting, they've got the family and then they've got the dog.
1: Oh, yeah. Skeleton.
0: I don't like those, though.
1: The dog one?
0: Animal skeletons that just, I don't know.
1: Yeah.
0: People, whatever. But the dogs, I don't know. It just kind of, it's not for me. But so what do the etiquette experts say about when is the appropriate time to start decorating for Halloween? I think

0: the consensus is, like, the 1st of October. Mm-hmm. Yeah, whatever. But Martha Stewart says, well, mid-September is acceptable, especially if the forecast has changed, if it's getting cooler. She suggests you start slow with, you know, like warm fall-colored blankets.
1: Oh.
0: I'm going to start as fast as I'm going to wrap you in a fall-colored blanket. I'm getting it all out there right now.
1: Did you see Martha yesterday, what she was talking about?
0: No.
1: Teasing some nudes. At 85.
0: Oh, really? Well, she's a beautiful lady.
1: Oh, she
0: into her 80s.
1: Wow.
0: Really?
1: Yes.
2: Oh. So she's, good for her.
1: I don't know what they... I'm going to guess if she does, they're going to be quite tasteful and...
0: Yeah, there's going to be like a... cornucopia or something, or a basket of apples in front of her.
1: Didn't Saturday Night Live have?
0: They did.
1: Because I'm
0: they had a parody.
2: It's an old like Christmas special.
0: Yeah, and she's topless.
2: Yeah,
0: Martha Stewart.
2: She's just doing her show, but she's topless, and it's hilarious.
0: And she kind of wiggles them around.
2: It's one of my favorites. I watch it every year. It's so good.
0: Yeah, and I forget the Anna Geyer or something. She plays Martha Stewart. Yeah, and it's got the black line there, so you can't. But yeah. You're on it, Jade. Yeah, that's a funny one. Yeah. Also, the classic SNL Christmas with the sweaty balls.
1: Yes. Balls.
2: Yes, it's so good. I love that one.
0: Those NPR, Molly Shannon and the other, that's Anna Geyser, too.
1: Yeah, oh, yeah.
0: They play that just perfectly.
2: They're struggling so hard to stay in character, though. Yeah. It's great.
0: Anytime I've listened to public radio, it's just sounded exactly like that.
1: Yes. Energy, people. Man.
0: It is 625, 1310, WIBA.
3: This is Bloomberg Money Minute. Consulting giant Accenture is paying $25 million to settle a dispute with the Justice Department over its hiring practices. The government accusing the company of considering race and sex in decisions over hiring and promotions. Accenture says it complies with applicable laws. Switching gears, oil pushing higher as traders focus on disruptions to Middle East supplies. A key Saudi Arabian pipeline is still offline after attacks last week. The East-West pipeline has been key in bypassing the Strait of Hormuz. The global price of oil is at $106 a barrel. That's one factor weighing on stocks, which are seeing losses this morning. And Waymo is now serving paying customers in Las Vegas, marking the 15th American city where it offers hailable robo-taxis. Waymo has said it wants to reach 1 million paid weekly rides this year in 20 cities globally. It's already the leading robo-taxi operator in the U.S. Courtney Donahoe, Bloomberg Radio.
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20: Lawmakers are back in session in D.C., but Wisconsin Congressman Tom Tiffany is staying put for now. Good morning. I'm Robin Colbert. This is the 6:30 a.m. report on News Talk 1310 WIBA. Time now to get a check of traffic and weather together with Rapid Traffic. Here's Sean Preble.
1: Still not a bad morning this morning as you travel around the area. You're probably making pretty decent time. Damp roads, wet roads, not really causing any major traffic issues for you. Everybody keeping up to posted speeds. Looking pretty good also currently as you head on into the city. We'll get you another update on traffic again in just 10 minutes. Robin?
20: Our 27 storm track forecast today. Some morning showers and storms, then mostly cloudy. We'll see a high of 76 right now. We do have some rain. And 64 at your official weather station, News Talk 1310 WIBA. Our top story, candidate for Wisconsin Governor Tom Tiffany planning to keep all campaign commitments this week following his close call over the weekend. But the congressman won't be in D.C. right away.
21: So the doctors have instructed me not to fly for a few days here, so I'll not be able to make it to D.C. Over the next couple days.
20: Now, Tiffany and his pilot were rescued from Lake Wausau on Saturday night when their light plane lost power just short of the downtown airport. Democrat David Crowley says his campaign remains on the ground.
22: I don't have access to any pilots or to a private plane. And so anytime that I'm traveling all across the state of Wisconsin, it's been by vehicle.
20: Crowley did wish Tiffany and his pilot a quick recovery. Says, yeah, they may be political opponents, but we're still human. And he's grateful Tiffany and his pilot were not seriously hurt. No injuries reported in a crash on Madison's east side last night that caused a pickup truck to flip onto its side. This happened just before 6:30 at the intersection of North Fair Oaks and East Washington Avenue. Police say the truck was either T-boned or sideswiped. The other vehicle involved also sustained severe damage. New details in the arrest of Darlington's now former police chief earlier this summer in Monroe. Savon Conway was arrested for OWI back in June after he crashed his vehicle into a retaining wall. Conway had been attending Monroe's Balloon Rally Festival, and reports say he was heavily intoxicated and had trouble keeping his balance. Officers did approach Conway and warned him not to drive. But he did and left the scene after he crashed. Conway's preliminary BAC was 0.26. It's more than three times the legal limit. He was fired as Darlington police chief in July. He'll be back in court next month. The Wisconsin Supreme Court will be hearing arguments this week on the state's congressional maps.
0: Two lawsuits claim the state's congressional districts are illegally gerrymandered. Liberal legal groups argue the maps are unfairly drawn and have helped Republicans maintain a 6-2 advantage in Wisconsin's U.S. House delegation. One lawsuit claims the maps amount to partisan gerrymandering, while another argues they're designed to protect incumbents and reduce electoral competition. Republican lawmakers and congressional representatives oppose the challenges and say lower court panels were right to dismiss them. For now, the Supreme Court is only deciding whether those dismissals should stand. Sean Maloney, Wisconsin Radio Network.
20: The U.S. Supreme Court is rejecting the Trump administration's attempt to restrict mail-in voting, just as voters in Delaware head to the polls today for that state's primary races. Delaware, the last state in the nation to hold its primary. Now, the High Court ruled yesterday it would not consider the emergency application the Trump administration filed, seeking to block a lower court ruling that said the regulation was most likely unlawful. The decision blocks the U.S. Postal Service from implementing the new restrictions from going into effect.
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20: 636 1310 WIBA. We do have some rain and 64 in Madison this morning. President Trump is dismissing concerns about artificial intelligence as tech leaders call for a slowdown.
23: Vice President J.D. Vance says there are obvious risks to AI, but says,
24: I don't think Americans should be scared of anything. I think that we have to be mindful that there are risks, there are downsides to anything, and that's certainly true of AI.
23: His comments come as President Trump accused those pushing for slowing down development of AI of being part of a sick conspiracy, writing on social media, a strong and smart president is the only control or guardrails AI needs. In a follow-up post, the president called fears of AI taking over the world or destroying humanity a hoax at the White House. Jared Halpern, Fox News.
20: Costco announcing it's raising prices and limiting how much customers can buy of some popular motor oil products. Kirkland Signature Full Synthetic Motor Oil now will cost you $58 for a two-pack. That's up from $30, while purchases are also being limited to two boxes a week. Experts say the changes come as crude oil prices surge. Costco seeing a Halloween item flying off its shelves.
9: The scary viral treat that keeps selling out at Costco will cost you $54.99. The 5.5-pound head of Frankenstein, made of chocolate, filled with gummies shaped like body parts, complete with a mallet to smash the monster, called the Monster Mash by 10 Acres Gifts. It is Belgian chocolate, a pound of gummy body parts shaped like brains, fingers, and teeth. Label says 25 servings at 150 calories per. You can pay the scalper's eBay price of $100 or go for Betty Crocker Monster Mash Fruit Snacks or Jelly Belly's Monster Mash Mix, Frankenstein not included. Therese Crowley, Fox News.
20: You've been drooling over there.
1: I have been. I have been on such a sweet kick. I don't know what it is. I just have been devouring so
20: your
1: much candy. It may be. It may very well be. I got to get that. I swung by my friends at the Russian grocery store to stock up on Russian chocolate, and then I've been eating that, and even got a pimple to show for it.
20: Uh-huh.
1: Like I'm a teenager. And then, I went out at Farm and Fleet. I just raided that candy aisle, and this is going to sound horrible. That's like all I've eaten this week.
20: Candy.
1: Like I haven't had like an actual meal.
20: Oh my gosh.
1: You know?
20: Sean.
1: I'm so happy my teeth aren't, but my rest
20: bouncing
1: of
20: bouncing off the walls from all the sugar.
1: Yeah, gosh, it's divine.
12: Candy corn doesn't have corn in it, Sean.
1: Oh!
20: Yep.
1: Yeah, good point. Crud. All right.
20: Well, I'm guessing candy corn. Most people aren't big fans of candy. Are you?
1: I don't mind candy corn.
20: Oh, you don't?
1: I don't love it, but I certainly. That's one of those where, like, with. And I don't know if Madsen's even going to trick or treat this year, but in years past, he doesn't like it. And Dad'll. That's like the stuff I get.
20: Okay.
1: You don't like candy corn at all?
20: No.
1: Jade?
12: I'll take it. I will gladly take your candy corn. I just don't think about what it is or what's in it. I just enjoy it and then don't think about it.
20: Yeah, it's in my crap candy category.
1: Is it?
20: Yeah. It's just a little bit above circus peanuts, but not by much.
1: Ooh,
12: circus peanuts shouldn't be called candy whatsoever.
20: No, just thinking about it.
12: That's just orange styrofoam.
20: Mm-hmm. Just thinking about it makes my teeth hurt. Let's see. Where was I? Oh. Former Charles Manson follower convicted in two murders.
1: Yeah.
20: He has died in prison.
1: Oh, 83-year-old
20: Bruce Davis.
1: He's got a good little nickname?
20: Manson's right-hand man.
1: Oh, that's no
20: piano. So he was convicted two counts of murder in 1972 and sentenced to life in prison, where he has now died. A family down in Georgia could be filing a $1 million lawsuit over it. Did you hear about this? I think it was last month. This police officer shot and killed a beloved donkey.
1: Yeah.
13: A police officer from Cedartown, Georgia, made headlines last month when he shot and killed a miniature donkey on private property. The officer was looking for a missing 12-year-old girl, but entered a private farm with no warning and without permission. That's when the donkey named Hee-Haw supposedly charged the officer, who tried tasing and then shooting the animal. Hee-Haw was bottle-raised by the family and was often a fixture at local petting zoos. The family's lawyer is demanding $1 million in damages. Eben Brown, Fox News.
20: Just comes to mind hearing that story. It's Parks and Rec, Little Sebastian.
1: Oh,
12: Little Sebastian is so good.
20: Yeah. But that's like a miniature horse, which is different, I guess, than a miniature donkey.
12: It is.
1: Yeah.
12: They are different species.
20: All right.
1: Donkeys are awesome, by the way. Years ago, a gal I was dating, she kept her horses out by you, out in Eagle. And there was a donkey there named Jeremy. And whenever she would go out riding the horses, Jeremy and I would just wander around, because he couldn't ride him or anything. But we would wander around the pasture checking out what's there. I would, gosh, if I had the space, the time, budget, I'd love a donkey.
20: Yeah.
1: Oh, that'd be so
20: cool.
1: Who
20: wouldn't?
1: That's
20: I have
1: true.
20: To question you if you wouldn't. I mean, you know, realistically, can you house and care for a donkey? No, probably not. You know, many circumstances. But the desire should always be there.
1: They're such cool. And I don't get, like, the
20: and
1: word.
20: A goat.
1: Goats would be awesome.
20: Hell, an alpaca too.
1: Yes, robins, mini. I think I told you this. I looked into the zoning. We did. Didn't we talk about this a couple?
20: Yes,
1: months
20: we
1: ago?
20: Did. We were wondering the difference between alpacas and llamas, and yeah, that one of the two is higher priced.
1: Yeah, quite a bit.
20: Yeah.
1: And I dug up the zoning, and apparently the land I have is technically considered agriculture, so I probably could get away with putting some animals out there.
20: Mm-hmm. Probably. Just don't tell the wife. Yeah. Just wait to see if she notices. Yeah,
1: Christina's board of zoning may have different opinions than the city.
20: Just keep buying her some wine and just, you know, putting on The Bachelor or something to distract her. Meanwhile, you're building a zoo out back. 643 1310 WIBA. Let's get another check of traffic now with Sean.
1: Looking real nice around the area this morning, despite the wet roads. No accidents or slowdowns anywhere in the area. Beltline actually looking great on our traffic cameras, both east and the westbound sides. Keeping up to posted speed. Smooth go also coming inbound 18-151 Verona Road. Your 27 storm track forecast from meteorologist Emma Hippis. Morning showers and storms today. Mostly cloudy then, a high of 76. Currently 64, a little light rain here at 1310 WIBA. 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Doug, he comes your way next with sports at 643.
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0: Hey, what are we doing about Black Week this year?
18: It's happening October 7th through the 9th in L.A.
0: Oh, word? Who all gonna be there?
18: 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Owning the infrastructure. Owning a piece of the future.
0: Ooh, that's needed right now.
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0: They still got tickets available?
18: Blackweek.co. They sold out the last 2 years. 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Be there.
19: Good morning. I'm Doug Russell with WIBA Sports. We start on the diamond, where the Brewers, having already clinched a postseason berth, are now looking to wrap up their fourth straight NL Central Division crown. They could have gotten a little bit closer last night, but the Cubs had other ideas. They beat the Braves at Wrigley Field 7-3. Still, Milwaukee's magic number is down to 2. The crew off last night. They'll open up a series against the Pirates on the road tonight. Jacob Mizrowski pitches game 1 against Lake Bacher. It starts at 5:40. College football, the Badgers now 1-1 after handling their business against Western Illinois this past Saturday.
21: We played a really good football game. We came out the way we wanted to come out. I think that's where I was as impressed as anything. In week one, I was talking about the first 6 to 8 minutes. For us this past week, it was like, hey, are we going to have the maturity to be able to prepare and come out like we did the week before to put ourselves in a position to, you know, to dominate like we expect to? And we did.
19: Coach Luke Fickell, this week the Badgers' final non-conference tune-up game is against Eastern Michigan, an 11 a.m. kickoff right here on 1310 WIBA. Monday Night Football, the reigning Super Bowl MVP doing damage for his new club.
22: Offset eye, two tight ends, fourth and one, handoff under center, goes to the running back Walker. Runs laterally 40, far sideline 50, chase to the 40, down the sideline 30, 20, 10, 5, touchdown!
19: Kevin Harlan on the call on Westwood 1. The Chiefs hammer the Broncos at Arrowhead 31-10. 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
1: Thank you, Doug. Your 27th storm track forecast from meteorologist Emma Hippis. Morning showers and storms today, then mostly cloudy, high of 76. Tonight, a few showers possible, then decreasing clouds, a low of 54. Currently, it is 64, a little rain here at 1310 WIBA. More of Madison in the morning comes your way next at 6:50.
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0: Mattis in the Morning on this Tuesday, September 15th. Not seeing double today.
1: No.
0: It's National Double Cheeseburger Day.
1: Oh,
0: the real deal, yes. Boy, I've got to be very, and I'm not trying to paint myself as like some ballerina. Oh, I have such a small appetite,
1: okay.
0: because I can eat. But I have to be pretty darn hungry in order to shove down a double.
1: Really?
0: Well, because I like to have fries or chips with it, you know, and it just, yeah, it gets to be a little much. But I've done it in the past.
1: The Culver's Deluxe Double is the, oh my gosh, obviously a Big Mac is also technically a double cheeseburger.
0: Oh, you know what? Yeah, you're right. It is.
1: Yeah.
0: And I can put one of those away.
1: That's
0: no problem.
1: Yeah, there you go.
0: I'm thinking of like when you go to, Culver's, yeah, that's a pretty big burger.
1: Good size, yeah.
0: Yeah. And like if you go, what were we just at, Oak Crest, you know, when you get those like bar burgers, you get two of them on there and it's like, wow, be overwhelming. But,
1: I love, as a connoisseur of fast food and specifically McDonald's, I love that they've got the McDouble and the double cheeseburger. And the only difference is one extra slice of cheese. But boy, that's like 60 cents more for that second slice of cheese. Like, I'm like, who is buying a double cheeseburger at McDonald's when the McDouble is right there for less?
0: I guess probably somebody hasn't realized or doesn't know the difference.
1: Take a look, folks. Get the McDouble if you love a double cheeseburger and love them fried. That's the way to go.
0: So with a double cheeseburger, you just get the one slice?
1: No, you get two slices with the double cheeseburger. It goes bun, patty, cheese, toppings, bun. Whereas the McDouble goes bun, patty, cheese, patty, toppings, bun. There's not that second slice of cheese on a McDouble.
0: Jade, I don't know if you were aware of this, but Sean Preble wears many hats here. And for well over a decade, he has been our fast food correspondent.
2: Yes. It was absolutely fascinating to watch. The hand motions on top of it was great.
0: You've had a couple in your lifetime, huh?
1: Oh gosh, yes. Oh my gosh, I love those.
0: So that's still you're just not drinking beer. See, I had some beer to give Sean yesterday, and he tells me I'm not really drinking beer right now.
1: Drinking anything? It's been over a year, Robin.
0: Any alcohol at all?
1: Nothing.
0: So I'm like, oh, okay. Well, I got this 30 pack of Miller High Life. I'm like, I don't want it. And so I left it, put free beer on the, I come in this morning, it's still there. Radio, the industry has so disappointed me because back in the day,
1: oh, that would have been gone
0: I couldn't
1: by
0: even
1: noon.
0: Finish writing the notes that it would, they would have seen free. Okay, I'm taking it.
2: Did you at least put it in the fridge? Or?
0: No, I'm keeping it good and warm.
2: That's probably why.
0: Well, we didn't have a whole lot of people in yesterday. It was kind of bare bones in the sales area.
1: Yeah.
0: We'll see today, but man, I'm really going to be, if that just sits there, it's like, because you know, I mean, you're 8 years younger than me, but you remember radio. I mean, you know, back in the day, and free beer didn't stand a chance.
1: No, again, it wouldn't have stand a chance, it would have been drank. Not only would somebody have not just thrown it in their car, people would have just drank it in the morning.
0: Well, and shame on me, I guess. I let myself die. I mean, what am I doing giving it away? I just kept it.
1: Think about that, Robin. That could be yours.
0: I don't really, I love IPAs, but I don't really like to drink them much. They're very filling. It is, I've let myself down. It is 656, 1310 WIBA.
3: This is a Bloomberg Money Minute. The Bank of Mom and Dad is staying open for the grandkids. Nearly 2 in 5 parents of young children expect to receive financial help or ask for it from their own parents or grandparents in the next year. According to a survey from financial firm BMO, a quarter expect relatives to contribute to their children's 529 or other savings accounts. Checking on the markets, investors are waiting on the Federal Reserve's interest rate decision tomorrow. The central bank is facing mounting pressure to hike interest rates to tame elevated inflation. Stock futures are looking at losses this morning. And General Motors is integrating Apple's CarPlay in its latest infotainment system, 3 years after it annoyed drivers by eliminating the popular interface from its electric vehicles. The new system will allow drivers to use CarPlay or Google's Android Auto on a split screen that also shows key vehicle gauges such as fuel and tire pressure. The user interface will debut later this year. Courtney Donahoe, Bloomberg Radio.
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0: A growing oil crisis and sticker shock for some residents on Madison's east side. Good morning. I'm Robin Colbert. This is the 7 a.m. report on News Talk 1310 WIBA. Time now to get a check of traffic and weather together with Rapid Traffic. Here's Sean Preble.
1: Flex lanes now open on the westbound side of the belt. No issues either direction there. As a matter of fact, keeping up to posted speeds. The rain and damp roads not causing any major traffic concerns. Also, pretty much smooth go all around heading to the city. Just some very minor delays through that construction area on John Nolan. We'll get you up to traffic again in just 10 minutes. Robin.
0: Our 27 storm track forecast today. Some morning showers and storms, then mostly cloudy. We'll see a high of 76 right now. We do have some rain and 64 at your official weather station. 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Our top story, the UN Security Council meeting to discuss the growing oil crisis in the Middle East as the war continues.
19: The United Nations Security Council meets today as attacks on Saudi energy infrastructure continue. Iran-backed groups have launched attacks from Yemen and Iraq in recent days. A key oil pipeline used to bypass the Strait of Hormuz has been badly damaged. It could take weeks to recover, shrinking global oil supply. Houthi rebels have also expanded their control of the Bab el-Mandab Strait near the Red Sea. According to Israeli media, U.S. Central Command has mediated talks between Israel and Saudi Arabia aimed at providing intelligence help to the Saudis. Jonathan Savage, Fox News.
0: Costco now starting to ration motor oil as the global shortage says prices soaring. The warehouse giant limiting members to 2 units of its Kirkland signature motor oil every 7 days. The price has also gone up from around $30 for a 2-pack to $58. Another jump in diesel prices. AAA putting Wisconsin's statewide average today for a gallon of diesel at $6.10. That's up a nickel from yesterday. For unleaded, it's $4.08 a gallon. That is down a penny from yesterday. An evening vote of the Senate marked the return of a longtime leader.
20: Kentucky Senator Mitch McConnell returned to the U.S. Capitol in a wheelchair to cast a vote in person. He'd been recovering from a fall at his home earlier this year. In comments to the media that had to be enhanced to be clearly heard, McConnell said he was surprised by the reception.
21: I wasn't sure how many of you would be here today, but I'm glad to see you. Time to get back to work.
20: His presence will give Republicans a needed vote on legislation involving cryptocurrency and college sports to come this session. McConnell will finish out this current Senate term, his 7th, and retire when the new Congress begins next January. Gernal Scott, Fox News.
0: The U.S. Supreme Court is blocking the Trump administration's efforts to restrict mail-in voting. The high court said yesterday it would not consider the emergency application the Trump administration filed, seeking to block a lower court ruling that said the regulation was most likely unlawful. The nation's final primary election is today in Delaware, and today also happens to be National Voter Registration Day. This day was created back in 2012 with the goal of trying to get as many Americans registered to vote as possible before the upcoming elections.
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0: 706 1310 WIBA. Some rain and 64 in Madison this morning. The city of Madison plans to reconstruct Milwaukee Street and replace aging sewer and water pipes, but some homeowners facing special assessments of more than $7,000.
3: Neighbor Troy Stair spoke during last Wednesday's Public Works meeting, sharing that concern.
4: It's really hard for me to accept that the sanitary and water changes we're experiencing are not the result of like over 1,000 additional units being developed on that property.
3: The city says the developers are paying their part. They say the work is necessary to replace sewer and water pipes dating back to the 1950s.
5: I think it needs to be done. I think it's the long-term prudent thing to do, but I definitely am concerned for the people on the street that are having to absorb that big amount.
3: The city says these assessments are nothing new. The practice goes back decades and is common among cities. They say final bills are typically less than the preliminary assessments unless additional work is requested by the homeowner. The city says special assessments typically make up 6-8% of the full reconstruction project, with the city covering the rest. But for individual homeowners, that could still mean thousands of dollars.
0: It's WKOW's Renee Aldana reporting. Now, city officials say homeowners can pay their assessment in one lump sum by the end of October of 2028, or they can opt for a 15-year payment plan with a 4.5% interest rate. A construction on the biggest single development project in Evansville's history begins this month. It is a $700 million soybean processing plant. CHS Incorporated says this facility on 300 acres of farmland will be capable of processing 80 million bushels of soybeans a year into livestock feed and oil for products like biodiesel. Now, the plant is expected to be open in the fall of 2028. A legendary fashion designer has died.
6: The man known as the Sultan of Sequins, fashion and costume designer Bob Mackie, has died at 87. The news came in a statement shared on his social media accounts, which said in part, he lived his 87 years to the fullest, fulfilling his dream of being a fashion and costume designer, which is all he ever wanted to do. Mackie was known for his glittering stage-ready designs worn by stars including Cher and Diana Ross, and sketched the gown Marilyn Monroe wore to sing Happy Birthday to President Kennedy. Mackie later designed the costumes for the Carol Burnett Show, including the iconic curtain dress from the Went with the Wind sketch, now housed in the Smithsonian's National Museum of American History. Michelle Polino, Fox News.
0: Oh, I love that scene from Carol Burnett when she's wearing the green drapes. And it's still got the little curtain rod. Yeah. That is so classic.
1: Yes.
0: So he did the Marilyn Monroe dress for JFK's birthday. Also on this date, notable outfit by Marilyn Monroe. On this date, 1954, that's when her dress blew up. She was filming a scene for The 7-Year Itch.
1: Wow.
0: And they had her staged by a great, and blew up some wind, and there you have it.
1: Season 5, episode 18, Burns Air, Simpsons episode. Bart Simpson is wearing a Bob Mackie and tries to bribe Milhouse into sticking around by giving him a Bob Mackie original jacket.
0: Huh.
1: Just something to put under your, I don't know.
0: Jay, to being our fast food correspondent, he is also our everything Simpsons.
1: Obsessed.
7: Okay, that I figured based on the stickers on his laptop.
0: Yeah. He's a pretty easy read, that guy is. Last night, the 78th Annual Emmy Awards and Widow's Bay took home the night's top prize for Outstanding Comedy Series. The show led all programs with 8 wins. Bad Bunny Super Bowl 60 halftime show earned 7. And I don't know if I'm saying his name right. I saw that. Did you see Widow's Bay?
1: Never even heard of it.
0: Oh.
1: Doesn't seem like it's targeted at someone like me. Are there jokes?
0: Oh, is it animated? It's kind of a, no, it's not animated. It's kind of a dark mystery comedy.
1: Maybe it was. No.
0: But Matthew Rhys? Okay. R-H-Y-S. He's Welsh.
1: Okay.
0: He won two Emmys last night for Widow's Bay and then this other series, The Beast of Me.
1: Oh,
0: so he was okay. Like a big winner.
1: I feel, and I just Googled him. I feel like I've seen him a bunch of places.
0: Yeah, he was in the show that it's a good show, but it would always make us laugh. A friend of myself, The Americans.
1: Oh yeah,
0: with his now I don't know if they're married, but that Kerry Russell, they're a couple.
1: Oh,
0: and it is a great show, but it's just you know his disguises and it's like it's so that guy. Yeah. I mean, the disguises were just ridiculous. It's like, ooh, you're really fooling us.
1: I was watching someone, I don't know if it was Vice or one of these YouTube channels where they do kind of like, it was one of these, like they do like 31 minutes with like people that have just fascinating stories and they had a CIA operative. And one of the things that they asked, they like reach in this box and they just pull out random questions. And one of them was about sleeper agents. Are sleeper agents real? And he said, absolutely. There are people in neighborhoods in this country that are literally foreign agents that act normal, seem normal, have families, have wives and kids, and they are absolutely secret agents for other countries. And I thought, oh my gosh, that's not just a Hollywood, the Americans thing. That's a real, that stuff really goes on. Your next door neighbor, Robin, that never mows their lawn. They may not have time to mow their lawn.
0: I'm turning them into the CIA. Yeah.
1: Turns out they're sleeper agents.
0: Boy, they're the worst sleeper agents in the history of sleeper agents.
1: Sleeper agent that sleeps in.
0: Yeah, that's what they took it to mean. No, you don't just sleep. Oh, mow the damn lawn. Yeah. Don't call attention to yourself. Piss poor agents if I ever saw them. But I'm still going to call the CIA on them.
1: Yes.
0: 713-1310 WIBA. Let's get a check of traffic now with Sean. Just thinking of my neighbors as sleeper agents. The incompetent duo that they are.
1: Oh, man. You always think about them being nice and put together. What if they're like... And
0: what
1: not
0: if
1: this...
0: they are? Just, yeah.
1: Checking things out around the area this morning. Damp roads across the system. Nothing's causing any major traffic concerns. Seeing solid green on the traffic speed sensors. Checking you out on the Beltline traffic cameras, you're looking pretty good. We do have the flex lane open on the westbound side of the Beltline with no delays there whatsoever. Your 27 storm track forecast from meteorologist Emma Hippis. Morning showers and storms, the mostly cloudy, high is 76. Currently 64 with some light rain here at 1310 WIBA. 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

0: This morning, shower storms today, mostly cloudy, high of 76. Tonight, a few showers possible, then decreasing clouds, a low of 54. Currently 64 with damp conditions here at 1310 WIBA. True Crime Tuesday comes your way next at 719.
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13: Good morning. I'm Robin Colbert with True Crime Tuesday. A shocking murder in Whitewater unfolded in late August of 2024.
14: 21-year-old student and athlete at the University of Wisconsin-Whitewater was shot and killed Friday in an off-campus apartment. According to the Whitewater Police Department, officers were called to an apartment shortly after 11:50 Friday night. Police say officers found 21-year-old Kara Welsh dead with multiple gunshot wounds. Officers say a 23-year-old man who was reportedly known to Welsh was at the apartment when officers arrived. Authorities say there had allegedly been an altercation between the two before the shooting. The 23-year-old was arrested and taken to the Walworth County Jail.
13: Autopsy results revealed Welsh was shot 8 times. The 23-year-old, who was taken into custody, turned out to be someone close to the standout gymnast who offered a rather hard-to-believe line of defense.
15: 115 criminal call for September 6, 2024.
16: Appearing over video, 23-year-old Chad Richards sat silently in his jail-issued clothing as his attorney spoke on his behalf.
17: Your Honor, I

0: Did a copy of the complaint. I have read it. At this time, we would waive its formal reading.
1: The complaint charging Richards with one count of first-degree intentional homicide by use of a dangerous weapon. Officials write that they were dispatched to an apartment in Whitewater just before midnight on the 30th, after Richards called 911 saying a female was dying. According to the complaint, when officers arrived, they found Richards crying hysterically in the hallway of the building as law enforcement entered the apartment. They found 21-year-old Welsh lying on the floor, not breathing, with multiple gunshot wounds to her neck, shoulder, wrist, and leg. Officials say a black handgun was found on the floor, and the door to the bedroom had holes consistent with a person punching it. In an interview with officers, the complaint says that Richards told investigators Welsh was his girlfriend, and they got into an argument. Richards allegedly got so mad he punched the door. He reports that Welsh then grabbed his gun from the bedroom during the argument when he wrestled it from her hands. The complaint says Richards shot the victim with the handgun because he feared for his life.
2: Detectives say, based on the evidence, the shooter stood over Welsh and fired as she was curled on the floor in a fetal position. Both Welsh and Richards were from Illinois. Richards from Loves Park, while Welsh was from Plainfield, about an hour and a half southeast of Loves Park. Kara's sister spoke at Richards' initial hearing.
3: My worst fear has always been losing my best friend. Now that it has happened, I will not stop fighting for her and telling her story to anyone and everyone that will listen.
2: Richards had been a communications major at UW-Whitewater and a former wrestler, but his enrollment was interrupted as he was arrested for murder. Kara was majoring in business management in addition to being a star gymnast. She was just days away from starting her senior year. Richards' trial was to have begun last December, but was postponed until this June after defense attorneys argued they could not adequately review massive amounts of cell phone evidence. And now, Richards' trial, once again, has been postponed, as his defense team says it needs more time to go over documents they received in discovery. Richards' trial has now been scheduled to begin this November 30th, the Monday after Thanksgiving. The trial is expected to run 2 weeks. Richards remains in the Walworth County Jail on $1 million bond. For more on true crime, go to WIBA.com.
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2: The latest ruling on mail-in voting. Good morning. I'm Robin Colbert. This is the 7:30 a.m. report on News Talk 1310 WIBA. Time now to get a check of traffic and weather together with Rapid Traffic. Here's Sean Preble.
19: Got an accident northwestbound I-90-94 right at the Sun Prairie East Wash Highway 151 exit, actually right on that ramp there. That is causing delays as you're heading north on the interstate. Be prepared if you're exiting 94 to connect with I-90 heading north, or if you're approaching the Badger Interchange on I-90, get ready to stop, especially that right lane slow this morning. Also seeing slowdowns with all the flashing lights inbound 151 from Sun Prairie. A lot of folks slowing down to take a look at what's happening up on the ramp. We'll get you an update on that and so much more in just 10 minutes. Robin?
2: Our 27 storm track forecast today. Some morning showers and storms, then mostly cloudy skies. We'll see a high of 76 right now. Some rain and 64 at your official weather station. 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Our top story, the U.S. Supreme Court rejecting President Trump's desired restrictions on mail-in balloting.
20: The decision allows mail-in voting nationwide to continue as the midterms approach. Ballots cast by mail have become common for Americans, with nearly a third of the country taking advantage of the option. Justice Samuel Alito wrote in his dissenting opinion the court's denial was incorrect because some of the plaintiffs lacked standing. Justice Brett Kavanaugh, a Trump appointee, sided with the majority but added a final decision could fall within the authority of the Postal Service. Democratic attorneys general and voting rights groups challenged the Trump administration's proposal. A lower court issued a temporary injunction in agreement. Gernal Scott, Fox News.
2: Meanwhile, here in Wisconsin, the state Supreme Court this week will hear arguments on the state's congressional maps. Two lawsuits claim the state's congressional districts are illegally gerrymandered. Both suits were dismissed by lower courts. And for now, the state Supreme Court is just deciding whether those dismissals should stand. The House and Senate back in session together, with this week marking the last time the chambers likely will meet up before the midterms.
21: President Trump agreed to new ethics rules overnight in an effort to pass the cryptocurrency regulation bill. It requires him and big crypto investors to divest in crypto or place digital investments in a blind trust. There's worry that the U.S. isn't acting fast enough on crypto regulation. The changes were an effort to court Democrats opposed to the president's investments. If that bill stalls, the Senate pivots to a measure regulating money in intercollegiate athletics. Big names in college sports back the bill. But some Democrats say the bill benefits schools and conferences, not student athletes. The House also tries this week to pass the late Senator Lindsey Graham's plan to further punish Russia over the war in Ukraine.
2: That's Fox's Chad Pergram reporting. Now, the big news of the night, Senator Mitch McConnell returned to Capitol Hill for the first time after a three-month absence due to health issues. McConnell arrived at the Capitol for the evening vote series in a wheelchair. His speech has also been impacted. He told reporters it's time to get back to work, but he did not answer any questions. President Trump pushing back against growing calls for more guardrails on AI. In a post yesterday, Trump said the only controller guardrails that AI needs is a strong and smart high IQ president, and that the USA has that in spades. He also claims there's a sick conspiracy going on against AI and data centers. He says the only one happy about that is China. A federal watchdog report revealing new details on conditions at Florida's now shuttered Alligator Alcatraz detention facility. The Department of Homeland Security's Inspector General found some immigrants were held in outdoor cages. They say their cages were just slightly larger than telephone booths. Sometimes they were held in them for up to an hour. Now, the report is the first time a government agency has confirmed these cages existed.
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2: 7:38, 1310 WIBA. We do have some rain and 64 in Madison this morning. A police report from the Monroe Police Department shows what happened the night Darlington's now former police chief was arrested earlier this summer.
3: Newly released photos show former Darlington Police Chief Savon Conway's SUV after Monroe police say he hit a retention wall, drove into someone's yard, and took off on the night of June 19. Both front tires blown out, scratches to the body, and no front bumper. According to the Monroe police report, officers noticed Conway was heavily intoxicated and could not keep his balance at an event at the Greene County Fairgrounds. The report shows multiple people approached police saying Conway was being overly touchy with them. One woman told police that Conway was following her on stage while she was performing, making her feel uneasy. The report says officers did approach Conway, advising him not to drive home. Police found the former police chief here on 14th Avenue and 20th Street. He had just crashed his car into somebody's yard before police found his Chevy Suburban here on the road. After the crash, police reported that Conway was unaware he was injured and that he had crashed and taken off. He was arrested after blowing a .262 on a preliminary breath test, more than three times the legal limit to drive.
2: It's WKOW's Lucas Kim reporting Conway was fired from his police chief's position in July. Who knew Monroe's Balloon Rally Festival was such a rager? God.
6: Yeah, wow.
2: Speaking of cops and cars,
6: yeah.
2: Today marking 15 years since the end of the Ford Crown Vic.
7: It had many nicknames over the years, the Tank, the Beast, or just the Crown Vic. 15 years ago today, at 12:25 Eastern Time, the very last Ford Crown Victoria rolled off the assembly line at the now-shuttered St. Thomas plant in Ontario. Ford sold 3.5 million Crown Vics worldwide, dating back to the LTD Crown Victoria in 1979. And Crown Vics were everywhere, as civilian cars, taxis, and as so-called indestructible police interceptors. The last Crown Victoria ever made in 2011, reportedly a white Crown Victoria LX with tan interior. Destination, Saudi Arabia. Jeff Manasso, Fox News.
2: 7:40 now, 1310 WIBA. Let's get a check of traffic again with Sean.
19: Crew still working to clear that earlier accident northbound, which is westbound I-90-94 just before 151, the East Wash Sun Prairie exit off on the right shoulder there. That is causing delays. So as you head north on the interstate, do be prepared for that. Also seeing some slowdowns coming inbound 151 from Sun Prairie as you're entering onto the interchange. If you're traveling the Beltline, we've got some problems popping up there. Looks like we've got a disabled vehicle right on the westbound side, right at Fish Hatchery Road. That is causing some slowdowns starting as you come down the hill near Park Street up through that point. Also seeing delays because of that as you're coming inbound Highway 14. Your 27 storm track forecast from meteorologist Emma Hippis. Morning showers and storms today. Mostly cloudy, high of 76. Currently 64 with some light sprinkles here at 1310 WIBA. 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
12: Good morning. I'm Doug Russell with WIBA Sports. We start on the diamond, where the Brewers, having already clinched a postseason berth, are now looking to wrap up their fourth straight NL Central Division crown. They could have gotten a little bit closer last night, but the Cubs had other ideas. They beat the Braves at Wrigley Field 7-3. Still, Milwaukee's magic number is down to 2. The crew off last night. They'll open up a series against the Pirates on the road tonight. Jacob Mizrowski pitches.
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0: Madison in the morning on this Tuesday, September 15th. Already halfway through the month of September. Good gosh. Our forecast today, we're getting showers and storms, that's for sure. Overnight, I didn't check the clock. I just woke up in the middle of the night and... we were getting not too loud of thunder booms, but I could see some lightning. Mm. And how about your way? Your way has been like the bullseye target past couple of years.
1: This year we've been all right. But it's funny you said. There were like a couple of flickers of lightning, and at first I thought it was like somebody like driving up our driveway. So at first I thought it was like headlights, and then I'm like, it was just lightning. Yeah, I don't remember any storms, but I do remember some lights coming through the window. So it's either peeping toms or Mother Nature or both.
0: Don't you always giggle too if you think anybody's going to waste being a peeping tom your house? Yeah. They're going to be bored, doing nothing at all of interest. It's like have at it.
1: Fat guy watching cartoons. You've got there. You go.
0: So once the showers and storms move out, we're going to stay cloudy today, mostly cloudy, 76 our high. Showers possible tonight, down to 54. And we're looking at scattered showers and storms through the week here tomorrow. 71, 75 for Thursday, Friday, 73 over the weekend. Showers and storms possible, 76 Saturday. And then for Sunday, 69. Mm. We have some rain in 64 right now in Madison. I'm trying to remember... If all this rain here, will that impact our fall colors? Because that should be starting. This is where I wish we had Lisa.
1: So, well, Kevin can help us with that too, and it'll be in tomorrow. But he had mentioned that we're good. Rain helps. Because and then you need cold nights, but you don't want a cold snap. So you need cool nights, warm days. Moist soil, and we should be good. And I think from last week's program, he was saying you don't know for sure, but we're on pretty good target. Northern Wisconsin parts, he was saying, already starting to see some color here and there. Yeah.
0: Okay. Yeah, because we're getting some precipitation now, and we're getting, we have the cooler nights and some warmer days, you know, into the 70s. So hopefully that'll be
1: exciting.
0: I wonder where Wisconsin, our fall colors aren't as big of a draw as they are in
1: New England.
0: New England. They call them leaf peepers.
1: Yes. Well, we don't have like the New Yorks and the stuff like where people are like, we're going to go out to the country to see it. I think ours is, I've been like out there during, and it's beautiful, but ours doesn't shy away from
0: ours is good too. Usually around this time of year, in fact, at some point next month be making a trip up to Minocqua.
1: I don't know that I've ever been to Minocqua.
0: Oh really?
1: I don't think so. I've never gone up.
0: I'm surprised with Christina.
1: She may have.
0: Does she leave you behind and go with the girls?
1: Seems like
0: they have a lot. I see a lot of it. It's kind of Door County-ish.
1: Yeah.
0: In a way, but not as much. Door County, it's just fighting the crowds.
1: Yeah.
0: It seems like all year round anymore. Minocqua, you also get a lot of crowds up there, but it seems to be like later in the fall, it tends to kind of thin out a bit.
1: Got some friends.
0: So you don't have to deal with all those Illinois...
1: One in particular has got a lake house up there. I may have to go visit.
0: Well, what the heck's wrong with you?
1: Stop on by.
0: There's a place right on the outskirts of Minocqua called the Little Brown Jug. It's a little bar, and it's like this shack-looking thing. It is great. So if you get up there, you got to go check out Little Brown Jug. And then the people write stuff on dollar bills, and press them up to the board. And I guess just a couple years back, you know, we press some things up on the board. It's already covered over.
1: Oh, man. Remember a bar that did that burnt down? I just remember thinking, oh, goodness, all those dollar bills are gone forever. Where else? We used to have the bowling alley. They used to do that. They used to nail them to the ceiling. And I'm like, how the heck do you guys do that? That's way up there. And they
0: got a big, like, thing to, like, a supersized industrial.
1: Oh, no.
0: Something that they use. I've seen at other bars when they got the dollar bills stuck up in the ceiling. They've got these big sticks that they pull them down.
1: A little seat. Well, I don't know about pulling them. To put them up, you put the thumbtack through, two quarters in the middle, and that's enough to get it through. I saw another, and I was watching what's Wisconsin with Emmy Fink and John McGovern, the Main Streets, and they had an episode with a bar that was doing that too, and the gal was doing the same thing where she put the two quarters in and just. And she, oh my gosh, she's clearly been around the bar scene enough because, like, it wasn't like a full-on arm thing. She just kind of flicked the wrist, and it went.
0: I'm like, whoa! It's all in the wrist. I'm guessing.
1: Yeah, she could be a, I don't know, like a heck of a pitcher because, man, she's got some wrist action there.
0: A little Miz in training.
1: Yeah, maybe. Maybe. I was very much impressed by it. Yeah, I've never been to the Minocqua area. It should be.
0: I'm surprised by it. Yeah, it's just beautiful, and of course you have been. To Little Bohemia, right?
1: No.
0: Okay. All right.
1: No, well, that's
0: a must do.
1: We bought a car from Little Bohemia, a Cadillac from like Al Capone's granddaughter. Does that count?
0: That's kind of cool.
1: Yeah, I guess it was.
0: Unless you're the Landmarks Commission, then you don't think it's much of anything.
1: It's leaving, yeah.
0: It's not culturally significant. Yeah, they're just taking a poke at the. I was kind of surprised with the Wonder Bar. That they said, you know, there's no cultural significance because it's kind of a cool looking building.
1: Yeah, but you have to have like there has to be like because you're basically a government telling a private owner what they can and can't do with their property. You really have to have some solid stuff. What is culture? I don't know. Yeah, I mean, historically, there's rumors about this, but I don't know. It's not. Yeah. I would much rather have, and this is just me, my personal opinion, urban infill than rural spread. And if it means we've got to knock down some buildings to go up.
0: You're more in the know with all that sort of municipal stuff, being the big alderman that you are. But you're right. Before you just go and willy-nilly designate, you got to make sure that it holds true to the designation because I need to have, an old metal building designated. Yeah. But I always thought that the facade, I always thought it looked pretty cool and kind of cool inside as well. So it's just my opinion. It is 756 1310 WIBA.
2: This is a Bloomberg Money Minute. OpenAI has purchased a startup developing higher quality cameras for smartphones in recent months. According to the Wall Street Journal, the deal values glass imaging at over $300 million. OpenAI's exact plans for the startup are unclear, but the ChatGPT maker is aiming to build a device business and someday offer something that could replace today's smartphones. All eyes are on the Federal Reserve. Traders now see a nearly 90% chance that the central bank will lift interest rates tomorrow after last week's inflation report showed consumer prices marched higher last month. Stock futures are falling this morning as the Federal Reserve kicks off its two-day meeting today. And artificial intelligence may be making it harder for young workers to get their start. A Census Bureau study finds college graduates and majors most exposed to artificial intelligence saw their odds of landing a job right out of school fall by 5 percentage points after ChatGPT launched in late 2022. Courtney Donahoe, Bloomberg Radio.
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2: Scattered showers and storms will continue until the early afternoon, leaving many of us with 1 to 1.5 inches of rain. Highs at the mid-70s, and tomorrow will be drier, but stay on the cloudy side with highs in the low 70s. With your 27 storm track forecast, I'm meteorologist Emma Hippis.
4: At 8 o'clock, we have rain 65 in Madison. The UN Security Council meeting to discuss the growing oil crisis in the Middle East as the war continues.
5: The United Nations Security Council meets today as attacks on Saudi energy infrastructure continue. Iran-backed groups have launched attacks from Yemen and Iraq in recent days. A key oil pipeline used to bypass the Strait of Hormuz has been badly damaged. It could take weeks to recover, shrinking global oil supply. Houthi rebels have also expanded their control of the Bab el-Mandab Strait near the Red Sea. According to Israeli media, U.S. Central Command has mediated talks between Israel and Saudi Arabia aimed at providing intelligence help to the Saudis. Jonathan Savage, Fox News.
4: Costco has started rationing motor oil as a global shortage sends prices soaring. The warehouse giant limiting members to 2 units of its Kirkland Signature motor oil every 7 days. Costco has also raised the price from around $30 for a 2-pack to $58. Another jump in diesel prices, AAA putting Wisconsin's statewide average today for a gallon of diesel at $6.10. That's up a nickel from yesterday. For regular unleaded, it's $4.08 a gallon. That's down a penny from yesterday. The Supreme Court rejecting the Trump administration's attempt to restrict mail-in voting, just as voters in Delaware today head to the polls in the final primary race in the country. Now, the High Court said yesterday it would not consider the emergency application that the Trump administration filed seeking to block a lower court ruling that said the regulation was most likely unlawful. Wisconsin Supreme Court will hear arguments this week on the state's congressional maps.
6: Two lawsuits claim the state's congressional districts are illegally gerrymandered. Liberal legal groups argue the maps are unfairly drawn and have helped Republicans maintain a 6-2 advantage in Wisconsin's U.S. House delegation. One lawsuit claims the maps amount to partisan gerrymandering, while another argues they're designed to protect incumbents and reduce electoral competition. Republican lawmakers and congressional representatives oppose the challenges and say lower court panels were right to dismiss them. For now, the Supreme Court is only deciding whether those dismissals should stand. Sean Maloney, Wisconsin Radio Network.
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7: Have you heard the news? 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

0: 837-1310 WIBA and Ask the Experts, hanging out with quite past possibly the coolest cat I know, Josh Gowitz, owner of Legacy Exteriors. Josh, how you doing this morning?
1: I'm doing good. How are you?
0: I had to smile before we came on air. I wrote down a swear word on a piece of paper, and it always brightens my day though when I get a chance to hang out with you. And we've got some really important stuff to talk about. We talk about some of the must ask questions when it comes to siding and working with a siding contractor. But I'm going to guess, and correct me if I'm wrong, a lot of this stuff applies to not just siding, any contractor in general. As a homeowner, or you really want to ask good questions, don't you?
1: Yeah, I think the more questions you ask, the better off you're going to be in the long run as a homeowner. I think the biggest misconception that maybe people might make is, well, whether it's roofing, siding, they just assume everybody is good at their job.
0: Sure.
1: and that might not necessarily be the case.
0: Yes. And we're going to talk about some of those really important questions. And by the way, asking questions is good for everybody. It's good for the homeowner. Mm-hmm. It's good for the contractor as well. And having that conversation and having all that information available. We'll get to Josh on that in just a moment. In the meantime, you haven't been to the website yet. What are you doing? Head on over there. Legacy-exteriors.com. 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Josh, I was at the website, legacy-exteriors.com, and I look at the awards and certifications page, and I scroll, and I scroll, and I scroll, and I scroll, and I wonder, thank goodness you don't have to pay for extra space on a website, because there are pages and pages of awards recognition when it comes to different certifications, different awards, different types of recognition. Legacy Exteriors, really, really, it's a pretty impressive when you start to see some of that stuff. One of which that jumped out at me is the top 500 for qualified remodeler. And that's a big deal. Let's talk about what that is, how you become that nationwide, and what exactly for Legacy Exteriors that means to you guys.
1: Yeah, I think it's, obviously, like you said, it's a nationwide award. Some people call qualified remodeler the Kelley Blue Book of remodeling, mm-hmm. The end-all be-all. But the award itself, there's so much that goes into it, not just total sales, but customer reviews and customer satisfaction, where you're at with your manufacturers. It's a long process. It's a very vetted process when they're choosing. Because if you think about it, I mean, the award is literally top 500 in America.
0: Yeah.
1: So, I mean, there's, a couple thousand companies just in a 1 hour radius in Wisconsin here. So there is a lot that goes into it, a lot that gets narrowed down. And we are proud to announce that we won it again this year.
0: Woohoo! Yes.
1: I think that is 18 to 20 times we've won that award. So it's very, very humbling. Very, obviously, you don't set out in probably any industry to win awards. Most people, I didn't know these awards existed when I first started, but it is nice recognition at the end of a year that you're doing the right things and making your customers happy.
0: I know it's really special to you, and it's really important to get that. And then as a homeowner as well, for folks, when it comes to choosing a contractor, having those type of recognitions, and as we talk later on in the program about those questions to be asking, that's one of those areas, being recognized in the industry as a leader, as one of the best of the best. That is, for a homeowner, that's a really big deal too.
1: Yeah, I think what it does for us as a company is it open doors. So mm-hmm. when I first started Legacy Exteriors, I knew that there were certain products that I wanted to carry. And I wanted to be at the highest level with those manufacturers. And obviously you can't just start at the highest level. You got to work your way there. And what the

0: we have, mm-hmm. but for us as a company as well, when we're trying to not only get the best products, but we want to be at the highest level so we can offer the best warranties.
1: That's an interesting perspective that I guess I hadn't thought of before, is that when you mentioned, you know, qualified remodeler being that blue book, the Kelly's blue book of remodeling and getting that recognition in the industry. And then, of course, you look at things like the President's Club Award with GAF, yeah. Triple Excellence Award winners, Platinum Certified Contractor with Pella, Mastic Preferred Contract. Because of your level of skill and, you know, the training and all the important things that go into the remodel work that you guys do at Legacy Exteriors, you have been able to offer the absolute highest warranty with things like LP SmartSide, for example.
0: Yeah, so a little background on that. So most people know that we are a master elite contractor with GAF, mm-hmm. which is, you know, the stats on that is like less than 2% of roofing contractors in America are at the master elite level. So it's very, very rare. GAF does a really good job of making sure the best roofing companies are carrying that level of certification. Mm-hmm. And siding, there hasn't really been too much in the way of matching that, what roofing companies have tried to do. But LP SmartSide, I believe it was last year, wanted to put together a program similar to the Master Elite. So only a select few contractors are going to be able to offer it. And what they can do is offer a much higher level warranty than standard. Mm-hmm. And for this first initial rollout, they only wanted companies that they knew they could, you know, trust and going to install their product the right way and do good things so that program, you know, does take off, right?
1: Yeah.
0: Well, so they decided to offer it to one company per state. So okay. I think the rollout is 50.
1: Yeah.
0: Initially, from what I'm told. The cool thing for us as Legacy Exteriors is we got asked by LP SmartSide to be the Wisconsin company that represents that.
1: Oh, nice.
0: Which is a big deal, a huge honor, one that we quickly accepted. And so we had to go through a different level of certification and some different steps that we've done in the past for them to get up that certification level. But it's great. It was I think it said a lot about our team and our installers, mm-hmm. Literally our whole organization, that LP SmartSide chose us to lead that program in Wisconsin. And, you know, it's been going great so far. It's helped us, you know, because when there's only one company that's listed it says a lot.
1: It does.
0: Like if you're even remotely considering siding and let alone LP SmartSide, and you see that, well, there's one installer to go, one installer to go to. It's pretty great. I think we're representing LP SmartSide very well in that manner. Yeah. But, you know, like they came to us and was like, well, we know we're not going to have any problems with you.
1: Yeah.
0: And I think that just said a lot for our team and everybody that works at Legacy Exteriors.
1: Trusted by the manufacturers and also, of course, trusted by homeowners as well. We talked with Josh Gowitz, owner at Legacy Exteriors. It's a great day to start that conversation. All you got to do is pick up the phone, give them a call, 608-221-3000. 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I know we've had some guests on from LP in the past.
0: Yeah.
1: I remember a little piece of trivia. I don't know. Do you know this? Do you know where LP SmartSide, where the materials come from?
0: Tomahawk.
1: Yes.
0: Yeah.
1: I'm not going to get anything right here in Wisconsin.
0: Right here in Wisconsin.
1: How cool is that? 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Thinking siding, thinking roofing. 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All you got to do is pick up the phone, give them a call, 608-221-3000. That's 221-3000. We're going to talk about some of the questions you should be asking when you're working with a contractor and interviewing a contractor. We will do that with Josh next as Ask the Experts with Legacy Exteriors continues here on 1310 WIBA.
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3: 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That's 221-3000. Yeah, it's a little toasty in here, a little sticky in here.
4: It's a little hot. I'm just happy it's not just me.
3: Getting a little worried? Like,
5: yeah,
3: oh
5: no,
3: my
5: it's,
3: God.
5: Like, man, it's not just you.
4: No, you're over there fanning yourself.
3: So we've got, as we're talking this morning, we of course started off talking about what you're able to do with LP Smart Side, and of course the recognition and the training and all the fantastic things that Legacy Exteriors brings to the table for homeowners. I know one of the big things with you is anytime we talk about making a phone call, you always stress that you say, you know what, make sure we are one. We don't have to be the only one, but make sure that if you're doing, you know, whether a roof or siding or anything exterior in your home, that you call Legacy Exteriors and have you guys come out and take a look at it, which I think, as we're going to break down this, some of the questions you should ask before you even start asking questions, you should arrange to have probably a couple folks come out just to take a look and kind of get their opinion or their thoughts on what may need to be done.
4: And the reason why I say that, and I think anybody that works for us says that very thing about we don't care, you know, if you're calling other people, mm-hmm. just make sure we're one of the phone calls, and we're so confident about it is because I used to, you know, work for other home improvement companies. So I've been in doing Legacy Exteriors for 20 years now. So been in the business for longer. And so I know how we operate, obviously, but mm-hmm. I also know how their other companies operate. So there's a reason why I'm so confident in that fact. But so this list of 7 questions that you should ask your contractor. This was put together by LP Smart Side. And I think it's got some good information here. There's some stuff that I would like to change. But first question, how many years of experience do you have? Obviously, that's very important.
3: Yeah.
4: I think another way to go beyond that is, do they have a physical address? There's so many companies in this industry that work out of their house or out of their garage. And I don't think you can do that and do this very well.
3: Yeah.
4: That would draw a lot of red flags.
3: Is there, and I think it shows a level of commitment as well. As last time I checked, having business space, not the most affordable thing, but it says, you know what, we're going to make this financial commitment to say, because we are doing this work and we're committed to what we're doing, we're going to go there.
4: And it also says we have employees.
3: That's good point.
4: which is important.
3: Yes. Number two.
4: Can you provide me with your business license, registration, and insurance? Obviously, all those things are very important. Mm-hmm. When our estimates are sent out, they're also sent out with a cover letter, welcoming them to the company, things of that nature. But they're also sent out with our business license, our contractor's license, our proof of insurance, and then all our certifications for all our products. Oh. So they're automatically all sent that.
3: Perfect.
4: And I think that is... that is a good question to ask, but it's better to maybe go a little deeper.
3: Yeah.
4: Again. The third one, I don't love.
3: Okay.
4: It's do you have references? Mm. I think the idea behind it is great, but who is going to give you a bad reference?
3: Not the contractor. No.
4: Yeah. So I don't like that one. I think maybe can

0: I see your last three projects? Mm-hmm. Or can I have the numbers of the customers for your last three projects? Something along those lines to get a... Because I think people are used to, do you have references type thing? And sure. They're never going to give you a bad one. So that's kind of a waste.
1: Strange how they have the same last name as the reference. that's an important one. Talking this morning with Josh Gowitz, owner at Legacy Exteriors, 608-221-3000. That's 608-221-3000. Coming in at number four is...
0: Does your estimate include all costs?
1: Oh, that's big.
0: I think that's a big one. And I think that the companies do... do some tricky things to kind of hide the fact that maybe not all the costs are included in that original estimate, because I think they love to get that number really low, but guess what? This and this and this is not included. This is extra. So be careful with that one. I think that one is definitely a good one to ask, and our estimates are broken up to the nail for a reason, because we want to make sure that the customer knows what's included, but also everybody at Legacy knows what's included.
1: Does that bring up then kind of get us to warranties as well? As you mentioned, yeah. That type of stuff is now we're going to start getting it. Is that a question you should probably be asking?
0: I think that should be in your estimate.
1: Okay.
0: You know, with the included of a cost. So like ours, you know, say you're doing siding. Well, it's got line item by line item, everything we're doing from removal to what product's going back on to the nail, literally, underlayment. But then the last item on there is what warranty we're offering on that particular job. So it is all in there, and that we're including a building permit and all that fun stuff.
1: Oh, that's fantastic. Number six.
0: Number five.
1: Oh, number five. I skipped over right number five.
0: Well, we can skip over that. Okay. What are the product and what are the workmanship warranties? That's number five. So we kind of covered mm-hmm. that. We offer lifetime workmanship warranties, but I would say standard in the industry is probably 2 years.
1: Okay. Number six.
0: Number six. Who will supervise the site on a daily basis, and how often will we be in contact? So that I think that's a good one. I think people want to know that there is going to be somebody physically in charge mm-hmm. on that project, and maybe who's their go between.
1: Does Brock do a lot of that? I feel like Brock seems to be that type of guy. That
0: Brock is the estimator on the project.
1: Okay,
0: so. If you want to ask him questions, that's definitely doable, and I'm sure he'd answer. You know Brock.
1: Oh, yeah.
0: He likes to talk.
1: Yes,
0: so,
1: he does.
0: And he becomes the customer's best friend.
1: Yes.
0: It's but a great guy. Yeah. We have Nate, who runs production, and mm-hmm. then on every given project, there's a team leader in the install group.
1: Oh, fantastic. So got that point person to any questions, yeah. anything like that. There's somebody
0: anything
1: else.
0: Comes up. Somebody's there to take care of it.
1: Oh, that is perfect. We're talking this morning with Josh Gowitz, owner at Legacy Exteriors. Telephone number 608-221-3000. 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And, of course, we're talking about some of the questions to ask your contractor before you sign on the dotted line and, of course, start that project. Coming in at number seven, what is this?
0: This is how long will the project take? I think that is a good one. But I also think you should ask, when would the project start?
1: Yeah, that's true. Yeah.
0: You know, so I think there's some follow-up questions you could ask with that one. But I think these are all good questions to ask. I don't think there's any bad questions you should ask your contractor before hiring them. Just remember that to ask questions.
1: Mm-hmm.
0: Because not every contract firm is equal.
1: Yeah.
0: You know, and so I think the more questions you ask, because this is, at the end of the day, it's a relationship. It's a relationship between you and your contractor and vice versa. So it's got to be built on trust, and it's from the start. So I think questions is how you get there.
1: And getting good answers. And it's interesting as we kind of went through these questions that you'd be asking is getting those, you know, having those answers there for you, not just like, we'll get that figured out. Trust me, you think about things like how long will this project take and when will it start? That's an important part of that process. And just having somebody say, we'll get you're our next customer. You're up next. Well, that's not really firm. Get real firm answers and have
0: exactly. All I can think about, it's so hot in here, is the anchor man where he's like, milk was a bad choice, and I'm like, coffee was a bad choice. Every time I drink my coffee.
1: Nice hot coffee this morning. Josh, it's always great hanging out with you, my friend. You enjoy this day. 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
27: 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And joining us this morning from Rock Realty, the one, the only, Matt Eichmann. Matt, how you doing?
28: Good morning. Doing good.
27: It's good to see you.
0: Yeah, you too.
1: Had a little time before today's show. I almost felt like it's like, wow.
0: I tell you, yeah. I'm going to have to delay a little bit next time.
1: Yeah. Well, it's great to see you. We've got an amazing topic we're going to be talking this week about working in real estate and some. I got a chance yesterday to kind of preview the show, and I thought, oh, these are some really, really interesting angles and aspects of working in real estate that I never thought of. Before we get to this week's conversation, though, each and every week we've got a glorious featured listing this week, no exception. Billy Shipler, a great agent who's Billy's been on the show before. Because I'm like, I know his face, I know his voice.
0: There
1: he
0: you
1: must
0: go.
1: Have been on the show with us. He's got a glorious house right in Fort Atkinson, which is a fantastic community. By the way, have you been to the Fireside out in Fort Atkinson?
0: Well, funny you should say that. We're going Thursday.
1: Oh, what are you
0: saying?
1: Yeah,
0: so we have a kind of rock star recognition event, right?
1: And
0: so
1: great.
0: Agents that qualify, we used to do the Betty Lou, right? We'd do this cruise around Mendota, and then and they went out of business. So we've pivoted to the Fireside Theater.
1: Oh, that's going to be great for you. Do you know what show you're seeing? What's running right? Is it Come From Away running right?
0: Yes.
1: Okay.
0: Do you know anything about it?
1: Yeah.
0: I'm kind of excited. I feel like that has the potential of being very funny.
1: It's a great, it's an amazing story. I don't want to ruin too much about it. Some of the things on those planes were not expected.
0: Oh, I'm excited.
1: And some of them may have been expecting. So we'll, I can't wait to hear your review of that. Glorious town, great house. Lot of space. This is an amazing house, almost 4,000 square feet.
0: Yeah, it's a big place. For those that are looking for a lot of space, that are looking for a lot of yard, this one, as you said, it's got almost 4,000 square feet. The lot is larger than a third acre.
1: Oh wow.
0: Yeah. 0.37.
1: Oh goodness.
0: Yeah. Four bedrooms. So a lot of people are looking for that four bedroom. So as we've discussed over the years now, I can say years, right?
1: Yeah. It's been a few years. Yeah.
0: Spot for that office or the yoga room.
1: Yes.
0: Yes. And two full baths. You can't beat that.
1: Have yoga rooms kind of become like the old exercise rooms where they're intended for those purposes, but end up kind of being like where all the laundry collects? I fold it, but I haven't had a chance to put it away.
0: Yeah,
1: I'll
0: right?
1: stash it.
0: All the extra stuff that doesn't fit in the garage or the basement.
1: Yeah. Beautiful house, $569,900, right at 700 McMillan Street in Fort Atkinson. Billy Shipler, he is the listing agent on this home. Of course, you can give Billy a call this morning, 608-371-4640. That's 608-371-4640. 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That's Rock, R-O-C-K, Wisconsin.com. Telephone number 608-673-5400. That's 608-673-5400. And Matt, one of the great things about getting a chance to talk with you, you obviously, not only do you work in real estate, but you hire people that work in real estate as well. And we're going to be talking about what a career in real estate is like, all the great rewards out there, some of the demands. I think that's one of the areas that sometimes we forget. But first off, let's talk about the markets themselves. And it's a really specialized, and I think everybody's like, oh, I could be a realtor. And then they realize there's a lot of work that goes into it, one of which is understanding markets and sometimes very finite markets, don't you? You have a really good understanding of that stuff, don't you, Matt?
0: Yeah, and it fluctuates a lot.
1: Mm-hmm.
0: So, in the years that we've been in business, 18 years now. And so starting out at the Great Recession, which is going to be a heavy buyer's market.
1: Yeah.
0: Right. It was, if you got a listing, you just hoped an offer came in. Mm-hmm. Right. And then from that, we've obviously transitioned to, there was just over a decade of strong market from essentially 2013 on, let's say. And at that point, you had a seller's market, mm-hmm. right, where the listings didn't stay on the market long. And then, and now we've kind of gone into more of a balanced market. So we've gotten to hit all three styles of
1: yes.
0: market. Yeah. And being a realtor, you have to understand where you're at in the market. Mm-hmm. You have to understand, how to set everyone's expectations, whether they are a buyer or a seller. And then, proceed in the best way to succeed.
1: Is it some of that setting expectations? We talked about the importance of your relationship with your realtor. Part of that is just that part is if you have a good relationship with your realtor, having an understanding of what to expect. Because I think obviously with most people, if you're going to be buying or selling a home or both, it might be a couple of times, two, three times in your lifetime. You really want to make sure that you have a good connection with your realtor and your realtor is able to convey to you on a very personal level of like, this is what to expect. Here's how fast this house may sell. Here's, you know, here's what we need to do in order to get this house. That relationship is a very important part of that, isn't it? That relationship and that setting those expectations.
0: Yeah, I think so. I think that one of the mistakes that many clients make is not having multiple meetings with their agent, right? Mm-hmm. Whether it's a buyer agent or a listing agent. I think it's important to, you know, kind of have an initial consultation, feel each other out. And just like any relationship, it takes time to build trust. Mm-hmm. It takes time for you to trust that agent knows what they're doing.
1: Yeah. Right? Yeah.
0: And, you know, I think that just going on a showing and making an offer, it's an option, right? But it's better to go through things beforehand. Before you list, meet with them maybe a second time. Ask different questions, mm-hmm. less about the house, more about their experience, mm-hmm. you know, and go through those things just so that you can feel comfortable with the agent and make sure that they're the right fit for you.
1: Talking this morning with Matt Heitman of Rock Realty online, rockwisconsin.com. That's Rock, R-O-C-K, Wisconsin.com. Talking this week about working in real estate. And this is something, this next area is an area that I've always thought about, which is income. Is how does that, obviously, when you sell a home or if you help purchase a home, there's income there. But I don't know, like, how does that all work? And it's one of the things people got to remember is, very much, obviously, almost entirely, if not entirely, we're talking about commission-based pay that you're really earning through those transactions, aren't you?
0: Yeah, correct. And, you know, there's not a lot of commission-based pay jobs out there, but mm-hmm. yeah. being a realtor is one of them. And it's as simple as you see on TV. You go, you show three houses, and you close on one.
1: Nothing to it, yeah.
0: It's that simple. No, but that is the perspective, right? You know, the truth of the matter is, you know, to find that right house, it's going to take some time usually. You know, you can get lucky in the first couple of showings, but to find the right fit and to win it, right, because it's dual. You need to find the right fit and also make sure that you're the one that gets it. That could take some time. And as a realtor, since it's based on commission, there's multiple months that you're working with a client where you're not getting paid anything, mm-hmm. you know. And sometimes, you know, deals fall apart. Sometimes the client decides they're no longer in the market. All of those things can be detrimental to the pay.
1: Yes.
0: Right? But eventually, you know, once you have a good pipeline going, you have that consistent closings coming in. Eventually, then that's the point when you can make it more of a career.
1: And that's one of the things that too I wanted to ask you about is I think we think sometimes about some of those fluctuating market conditions and of course the commission based pay and those areas is like, yeah, you can go months where you're not maybe closing a particular deal. But one of the cool things about that commission based pay is for folks that really refine how they operate and that are really good at, you know, we go back to, again, going understanding those different conditions and other things that work well with their clients. It can be very lucrative. If you're somebody that is really able to dedicate themselves to a career in real estate, it almost feels like the sky's the limit is you can really do quite well for yourself, can't you?
0: Yeah, you can. You know, when you look at kind of a average salaries and mm-hmm. such for realtors, I mean, it's not a huge number, especially this day and age.
1: No,
0: I mean, I think it's around the $50,000 level, right?
1: Mm-hmm.
0: But, you know, but our top agents, you know, tend to make over like $200,000, which nice. Is that's big money. But you're working your butt off for that. You really are. And at some point, if you get, you know, busy enough, you can actually hire an assistant or mm-hmm. hire someone kind of on your team to help you with some of the showings and things like that to even build your business bigger.
1: Talk a little bit more with Matt about some of the competition that's out there. Also, some of the understanding, of course, Matt mentioned, of course, that there's a lot of hours that go in that can also cause for some people a little bit of emotional stress and strain. We'll talk with Matt about that in just a moment. In the meantime, hope you have a chance to head on over to the website, rockwisconsin.com. That's Rock, R-O-C-K, Wisconsin.com. That's rockwisconsin.com. Telephone number 608-673-5400. That's 608-673-5400. And before we get to that conversation about some of the, there is obviously anytime you're earning, there's going to be some stress and other thing. Let's talk about some of the competition out there is as we talk about being a great agent and working at Rock Realty. There's other, you know, there, you're not the only one out there. There's other people out there that are seeking the same thing, whether it's closing the same sale or other making similar offers. It's very competitive, isn't it?
0: Yeah. I mean, there's a lot of agents out there, full-time, part-time. And you know, the important part there is, you know, if you're just getting started out in real estate, is trying to meet people that you you haven't met before, mm-hmm. right? And we understood that early on, and you know, that's why we implemented a lot of the lead sources that that we have to try to make it a little easier to transition into a full-time career. Because that's the catch, is you have to build your pipeline to a point to have a lot of clients so that you're getting consistent closings, right? But the building the pipeline is the hard part. And while you're building the pipeline, you're really not able to do much else, right? Mm-hmm. So it's difficult to go from a full-time agent, or I mean a part-time agent, into a full-time agent.
1: With that, I was going to ask you too about that. Is there like a rule for like how many closings you have to be involved in per year to remain a realtor? Like, I feel like there's some people that are like, oh, I help my friends once a year. Can you remain a realtor and only do like one or two transactions a year? Or is there some type of rules for that?
0: Yeah, you don't have to do any transactions. Oh. You just have to keep doing the continuing education.
1: Oh, okay.
0: Make sure you know all the rules and regulations, and make sure you're not misstepping while you're acting as a realtor. So, mm-hmm. yeah, and continuing education is a biannual. So on the even year, this year is one of those years that we have to have continuing education done by December 14th.
1: Marked on the calendar, that's for sure. And that ties in nicely with what we're about to talk about as well, which is some of the, there's legal challenges, regulatory challenges as well. And as a real estate agent, you have to have an understanding of those things, don't you?
0: Yeah, yeah. So, you know, whether it's rules within the contracts or rules within just code of ethics, being part of a realtor, or just, you know, local laws and such, because it can get, you know, real estate can change all the way down to the municipality. And then from there, it can actually change all the way down to the association and the subdivision.
1: Yes.
0: So, you know, it's something that the information is there to find. You don't have to know it all.
1: Mm-hmm.
0: And that's one of the things that, you know, we run into is people kind of get frozen, right? Mm-hmm. And can't take that next step forward because they're a little concerned about making a mistake, which is valid.
1: Mm-hmm.
0: But if you have the right team, the right support around you, you can know that you can kind of proceed and figure it out as you go. So,
1: talking this morning with Matt Hyman of Rock Realty Online, rockwisconsin.com. That's Rock, R-O-C-K, Wisconsin.com. I did want to ask you, too, about online platforms. And one of the, it feels like can be your best friend or your worst enemy, is I know one of the great things at Rock Realty, and we can talk about that, is realtor.com, for example. We also mentioned the website rockwisconsin.com. People that understand those online platforms and that are making the investment on that are really seeing significant returns, aren't they?
0: Yeah, yeah. So, you know, at our firm, we decided, you know, from the beginning to kind of invest in the online platforms because we saw that that's the direction it was going. Mm. And I'll tell you, back in 08 and 09, there's not a lot of firms that knew that, but yeah. We could see that that's where it was going, right? So what's interesting just within the last couple of years here is how the online platforms have kind of adapted a bit, in that they are now allowing much easier communication between the party and the agent,
1: mm-hmm.
0: right? Before it was, hey, I inquired on realtor.com or I inquired on Zillow and my information got sent to the agent and then they took it from there. And now on the back end, whether it's Zillow or what I just learned is a whole new system that realtor.com is coming out with, there is the ability to communicate directly with your agent. There's the ability to say, hey, this is my agent. If I inquire online, I don't want to get blown up by six more mm-hmm. agents, right? please send my inquiry back to the agent I'm working with, right? And both platforms now are doing that. They are the biggest platforms out there, so that's why I bring them up.
1: Mm-hmm.
0: And you can actually, as on the agent side, then we're able to see what, you know, the client's looking at, and we're able to share listings that might have been outside of their search criteria mm-hmm. to that client through the platforms themselves, which has been a big change. It's a nice change, and I think it helps both parties.
1: Do we see sometimes potential clients say, you know what, I can just look for a house on my own and I'll just use one of these online platforms? And again, we talk about the value of a real estate agent, working with a buyer's agent and all the great things that come with it. But do you still hear from people that are saying like, we're going to try this on our own?
0: Yeah. Yeah. And on the buy side, especially, right.
1: Mm-hmm.
0: What we'll see are people that just inquire multiple times and never just pick an agent. They're the ones that tend to be looking the longest, right? They're the ones that haven't partnered with someone, that, you know, aren't getting coaching, aren't filling out a buyer agency agreement, which means that You can then, as a realtor, work for that client. You can then advise them on custom clauses, advise them on, you know, how to draft the offer, what's working in this market, you know, what isn't going to work, you know, suggest price, right? All those things that we're allowed to do once we're working for a client as a fiduciary. So the buyers that aren't, you know, committing to an agent are at a, they're, you know, at a detriment. They are not succeeding like the other clients are, is what I'm seeing.
1: It's, and we talk about that, the importance of having that great relationship and working with a realtor and all the great benefits that come along with it. Those things and so much more as we talk with Matt Heitman at Rock Realty. Of course, the website, rockwisconsin.com. That's Rock, R-O-C-K, Wisconsin.com. Telephone number, 608-673-5400. That's 608-673-5400. I have a number of friends who work in commission-based jobs, some real estate friends. Of course, everybody from Rock Realty that we met, and some friends that work in other types of sales. And anytime I they're like, oh, you should check out sales. Not that I'd be good at it or anything. The one area that I'm always like, I could never do it, is I don't like the being told, yeah, no, I like rejection, like professionally. Mm-hmm. It's always, it's such a, I take it very personally. And that is part of, even you can be the, you know, you can be the best agent. You can have the best properties. People have different factors, maybe saying like, nah, this isn't right for me. And that can be hard for some people, can't it?
0: Yeah.
1: For a lot of people.
0: I would say it's one of the biggest roadblocks for a new agent is having to deal with rejection. Mm-hmm. if you can, you know, take that and get past it in some way, right? Because usually it just takes the first time.
1: Yeah.
0: Right. But if you can get accustomed to being like, okay, next, right?
1: Yeah.
0: I probably didn't want to work with that client anyways.
1: Yeah.
0: Right.
1: Yeah.
0: And the people that are able to get past that and move forward are the ones that find real success. Mm-hmm. We even have situations where, you know, let's say you get to a closing, you know, everything went well, but you're like, I don't feel like that was the best experience. And they're leaving in a raving, amazing review, right? Mm-hmm. Then you have those that you're like, wow, that was amazing. I really bet I'm going to get a good review.
1: Yeah.
0: And occasionally you'll even get them like, well, they wore the wrong shoes on this day, right? And it's always interesting. And you know, our agents do take it personally, right? Mm-hmm. But you tend to get seasoned over time and get past that.
1: Yeah. So. I had a friend who always used to say, the game ain't over till I win. And like, like anything with them, you're gonna keep playing more rounds until they won. And there are, I think for a lot of people too, that have that, like if there's a rejection, it's inspirational to do things better and refine and keep working on that. And I think that obviously we talk about the importance of that kind of acceptance of that's, you know, again, you can do everything perfectly. And sometimes
0: there's a training class that we went to where, you know, making calls to people that are searching for real estate. Mm-hmm. And they said, you know, when you get a client, that's just, you know, not someone you want to work with that rejects you, right? Go ahead and stand up after the call and just yell out, next.
1: that's perfect. Maybe I'll have to try that sometimes too. Also the process, and we talk about some of the stresses involved with it, is the process itself, not only for, you know, I think as homeowners or buyers, we always think it's, you know, no matter how perfect it is, there's still stress. It's like we're making a major life decision. You're not alone in that. Agents feel that stress as well, don't they?
0: Oh, absolutely. I get a lot of calls from agents about that. Yeah. So, you know, especially every time an agent comes into a kind of a new situation that they haven't experienced before, you know, I've got to kind of calm them down myself, mm-hmm. right? You know, it's like, well, this will work out. Trust me. We've seen this, right? Yeah. And that goes back to the buyers that aren't partnering, right? So what happens when you have someone that's not partnering with a real estate professional? They see that the roof is, you know, 15 years old and they weren't aware. And a lot of times they kind of freak out and mm-hmm. they get out of the transaction. Whereas if they were with an agent would be like, hey, I've seen this before. You know, here's the steps we can take. And it calms the process and gets them into the home that would have been perfect for them had they not, you know, overreacted.
1: Is there something too, I think about like the agents at Rock Realty in particular is really that investment in their clients too, is like, kind of feeling some of those emotions with their client, where it's because it's such a close relationship that again, everything may be going perfectly, but if their client is on edge, you know, kind of feeling for them like, listen, we've got everything perfect. We're good to go, but still kind of, I think it's some of that, that humanity there too, that I know runs deep.
0: Well, I think in the day and age that we're in, and that we've kind of talked about here, is that, you know, with so much AI and so much tech and so much just impersonal, communication. People really are liking the in-person showings and the meeting the agent face-to-face and talking with them. And, you know, an agent becomes not only a bit of a security blanket, but someone that's a friend through the process, mm-hmm. right? And that's what we're seeing is, like, people want to not only feel comfortable with their agent, but comfortable moving forward with the house. And then also they want to have the experience with that agent, mm-hmm. right? Because you're not only buying a product, you're about to change your entire family dynamic, yeah. whatever that family is, even if it's just you as a single person mm-hmm. and your dog, right?
1: Yeah.
0: And that's a very important process. And if you can go through that process with someone else, it's a great experience. Mm-hmm. It makes for an awesome experience that you're going to come back for.
1: As we talk this morning with Matt Heitman of Rock Realty Online, rockwisconsin.com. 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
0: I believe
1: is a great place to go for folks. 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Matt, it's always great hanging out. 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
0: You too. Thanks, sir.
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0: Good morning. Welcome to the program. It's the Vicki McKenna Show. Well, we're going to pack a lot in on the program today. We've got the University of Wisconsin. There's no way, I guess, to beat them into submission. You have to sue them into submission. And even suing them apparently does not make them comply with the law. They're offering scholarships strictly for Black teachers. They will forgive the loans, essentially turning loans into scholarships for Black teachers. That's illegal. But we'll talk more about that. Dr. Robert Malone is going to join me on the program a little bit later on. But we're going to check in with Dr. Robert Malone, who is among the very small group of people who developed mRNA technology. He's got a new book out. We will be talking to him. Here's where I want to start, though. Sometimes I just get things just like flat out wrong, okay? So when the jury gets hung in the Clancy trial and the judge says, all right, we're all going to reconvene on September 29th and we'll set a new trial date, if that's what the prosecution is going to ask for. It'll be on September 29th and the prosecution can ask for a new trial date and we'll set one. September 29th. It's the 15th. I thought at least we'll get a break from this insanity for a few weeks. Nope. No. Sorry, no. You're not getting a break from this insanity. More and more lunatic women are posting rambling, drunken screeds against their children. Brandon, do you have the audio? Okay, hang on a second. Don't play it yet. Don't play the crazy woman who is just the latest in an array of thousands and thousands of women who are posting TikTok videos about how much they hate having kids. Let me take a moment here to just thank the dear Lord and my Savior Jesus Christ for my mother, who is wonderful. Wonderful. All right. These mothers are not wonderful. My mother was wonderful. I bet you yours was too. You have got such, I mean, it's almost like this thing has a even more intensity to it. You've got the mob lawyer, that guy who's defending her is a mob lawyer, defended Whitey Bulger's girlfriend, some guy with, you know, tied to the Sicilian La Cosa Nostra. The guy's a flipping mob lawyer using mob lawyer techniques. And he's now gotten the juror, the holdout juror, doxed. We know the guy's name. I'm not saying his name. We know the guy's name. You've got this woman reporter in NBC Boston. She's the one who wears her glasses down on the very end of her nose, and she tries to pretend she's smarter than she is, who doxed the guy at the behest of the lawyer, the mob lawyer, Kevin Reddington. So this thing's just, it's just off to the races. Then we've got a report, a featured story that's gone national about a woman from Oconomowoc, Wisconsin, who's raised $1 million for Lindsay Clancy. Not $1 million for kids suffering from spina bifida. Not $1 million for developmentally disabled kids who can't get their teeth fixed. Not $1 million for homeless disabled veterans. Not $1 million for a dog shelter. Not $1 million for preemie babies. Not $1 million for women who are having their children but can't afford diapers. $1 million for a woman who took exercise bands, wrapped them around her three children's necks, and spent 4 to 6 minutes per child choking them to death with those things. $1 million. Let me give you her name because she wants to be famous. Brandy Mulligan from Oconomowoc, Wisconsin. Very proud. She's a TikTok mom who's raised $1 million for this. When Kyle Rittenhouse's defense, on a GoFundMe, by the way, Brandy Mulligan's got a GoFundMe. GoFundMe is like, sweet. When Kyle Rittenhouse's defense team put up a GoFundMe to try to raise money for that kid's defense. A self-defense shooting. He had been attacked. He had been beaten. They were trying to steal his gun to kill him. GoFundMe shut it down. GoFundMe shut it down. Lindsey Clancy, no, you're good. You're good. You're good. So I was wrong. I thought we would be able to put this thing to bed for a couple of weeks. No, no, no, no, no, no, no. The entire media apparatus, the elite of society, not normal people. Normal people think that B-I-T-C-H should rot in prison for the rest of her life. Normal people think that. But normal people don't get to decide what the narrative is. And now, abnormal people are starring in their own dramas and forcing the rest of the world to contend with them. Let's play this. I won't torture you too long. I promise. This is just one. This is a typical rant by a mother who's like had, you know, half a box of wine about how much she doesn't like her kids. Play a little bit of this and then we won't torture people. We'll take a break.
1: I genuinely and deeply regret having children. I hate the fact that I had children. None of my children were killed. They're all still alive. And I absolutely hate the fact that I had children. I hate. I'm not happy I had children. I'm not happy that I had children. I genuinely, genuinely wished I had never had children. I hate the fact that I had children. I hate that. I hate it so much. I hate that.
0: You're going to have to delay that, Brandon. Turn it off and delay it. Brandon, you all right, thank you. All right, so you get the point, guys. You get the point. Why does anybody think, you know what? I don't care how much booze you've had. I don't care how many Flexeril you've thrown back with a vodka cocktail and a splash of cranberry. I don't care how many Vicodin you've taken. I don't care how many weed gummies you've eaten. I don't care how important you think you are. I don't care how sad you are. Who does that? Who does that? Terrible people do that. But there's thousands of them trying to induce more people to become terrible people. Her kids are going to see that. Can you imagine? Can you imagine? Think back to when you were a kid. Your mom maybe would get mad at you from time to time and you'd worry your mom didn't like you because you were naughty. And then thank goodness mom loves me. Oh, then, you know, mom would do something incredibly special for you. Or she would help you, or she'd save the day, or you just needed her because you were like 5. And that kid, when he turns, I don't know, 10, 12, or she turns a bit older of an age and she's surfing on her phone and there's mom. I genuinely hate having children. Yeah, that's becoming a thing in our culture. Do you get a sense that people don't want to be saved, folks? Are you getting that feeling? Are you getting the feeling that the culture is throwing them lifelines? We're trying to wrench it back from the abyss. But a whole bunch of people are standing on the edge of the abyss and saying, yeah, you know what I think I'm going to do? I think I'm going to jump into that abyss. That abyss looks way better than a normal functioning society and a normal functioning psychology. All right, we'll take a break.
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1: All right, we are back on the program. And we're going to spend a little bit more time on this lunacy. Tim Graham is standing by from Media Research Center. And before we get to anything else, Tim, I'd love to have your take as someone who's been watching media for a long time and analyzing it, about the rush to grab the name of this holdout juror and make him famous nationally. And then, without producing a shred of evidence, essentially accuse the guy of being a liar and a criminal, and all of this being done by all elements of media, seemingly on behalf of a mob lawyer, and no one's even talking about that guy's background. But I'm talking cable news, NBC 10 Boston, all the local news stations, they all picked up the story. Everyone's talking about this poor SOB. I'm trying to figure out what on earth is motivating the national destruction of a man's life on behalf of a woman who killed her kids.
2: Somehow, if you're tough on crime, I mean, this is what he was. Let's actually not let the child murderer get off for being insane. Why don't we actually convict her of something? And he was the one voice of reason. And somehow they're all treating him like he's MAGA. I mean, that's sort of the flavor of what you're getting here. But this is the cockeyed amorality of our media elite, that they are more outraged and offended by someone trying to imprison a woman who killed her three kids. He's more immoral or evil than the woman who killed her three kids. Where are we as a society?
1: You just said something without saying it. You said it's politics. It's politics. Yeah. There is no explanation for this except for politics. But you said it. He's essentially MAGA. That's it. That is it. The normies of the world want this woman to go to prison. Normal people want her to go to prison. So just on the normies versus abnormies, they're going to always side with the abnormies. But worse than that, this is a feminist thing. This is absolutely tied to the abortion debate, if not completely, obviously, and directly. And so again, media has to be on the side of the raging mom versus the MAGA juror. He's a black guy. That intersectionality has made them uncheck his box for being a black man. Think about that too. It's politics. It's the only explanation for this.
2: I do appreciate how some people are sort of saying, it turns out he's a Haitian immigrant, came to this country when he was five. And it's sort of like, yes, we revoke your woke card. You don't get to be a victim. And then they turn around on the conservatives and say, I thought you were against immigrants from Haiti, you know, this sort of thing. And, you know, this should be an obvious 80-20 issue. How hard is it to be a jury in this country? I mean, one of the things the media is doing so wrong here is that juries, you don't get on a jury and say, well, I'm going to strike a blow for feminism. That's not what juries are supposed to do. Juries are supposed to come in and say, is she guilty? Everyone knows she's guilty. She hasn't said she's not guilty. This is, I mean, why do you even need a jury in this case? I don't quite understand.

0: because the jury's mucking it up here in what should be an open and shut case. And they're granting interviews and saying, oh, we came in to strike a blow for women.
1: Yes.
0: But that's not your job. It is outrageous to me.
1: They've admitted it. In fact, this woman who I think is, you know, trying to get her own, like, you know, spot on The View or something, this Paula Devlin woman, is out there saying, oh, yeah, we did this for women. We did this to change things for women for the better. So more, I guess, more. And of course, everyone now has heard the famous Oprah, the woman on Oprah who gets up and says, you know, we should really think about the black women. We really should get the pink T-shirts for the black women. And you're kind of like, you know, so... It doesn't matter how insane it is and that it's driving people insane. That's another thing about the media. We all know we see it. They know we see it. This was like during COVID. They know we know they're BSing us. That's gaslighting, okay? When they know you know and they just don't care and they just keep repeating it over and over and over and over again, that's propaganda. That what you're seeing is the repetition of propaganda. It is, you know, of the stuff of totalitarian novels and movies. And so they don't, I mean, that's the thing. They don't really care that we're getting driven crazy about this because they figure we'll just end up acquiescing on it or we'll move on and they'll do it again until they get what they want. And what they want, frankly, is abortion till birth. What they want is to demonize motherhood and make it slavery, make it sound like slavery. And what they want, I think maybe if they can't articulate it, they nod their head when the WEF gets up there and starts talking about population control. We don't want white women having kids. We want to repopulate the United States. We need to control their population. We need abortion, et cetera, et cetera, et cetera. I mean, it's just, it's politics and it's making me sick. All right, I want to move on to politics because again, they know. Here's Tom Tiffany, crashes a plane. Our gubernatorial candidate crashes in a plane in a lake. And what do you suppose the media reaction to that was? Trying to fact check the story, trying to downplay an experience, a lived experience that our candidate had, and not even bothering with a second day of coverage.
0: Yeah. And then this whole idea of the reporter from the Milwaukee Journal Sentinel saying, well, he wasn't in any danger because the lake was only 30 feet deep. That's just embarrassing. Again, you call yourself a journalist. It's like, this is a story where you would think that somebody crashing a plane, your natural human reaction is, oh no, are you okay? Not, oh, well, you weren't in danger. That's not the natural human reaction. That's, again, a political reaction to say, I don't want to grant any sort of human advantage to this candidate, so I must try to, you know, come out of the dot blocks on this story, running 100 miles an hour on, oh, but he wasn't in danger. It's just bizarre to me.
1: Well, again, we can do this all day long. If it hurts Republicans, you're going to see the story, even if it's a lie. If it hurts Republicans, you'll see the story. If it helps Republicans, we're going to bury it. So this is a very sympathetic story for Tom Tiffany. In fact, his press conference was very moving to watch him during that press conference. So if it's a bad story for Democrats, though, we're not going to see this story. I'll give you an example. Oh. Zohran Mamdani, an AOC, well, 2,977 Americans had their names read in a somber ceremony to remember the murdered on 9/11, yucking it up. On the video, CNN can't cut away fast enough. Nobody wants to repost that video. The only way you see that is if you're on X and someone shared it and your algorithm has the type of coding in it that puts that in your feed. Otherwise, Tim, I bet if you and I lined up 1,000 people, 4 of them have seen that video.
0: Right. I mean, it's the same thing where you would say, why would they just repeat the same narrative about Lindsey Clancy? They really don't expect their audience to touch grass on something like X, to have relatives who are watching and reading conservative media sites. For someone to say, excuse me, let's all touch reality for a second. They're just going to push Yeah, we're in a midterm election season now. And as you suggest, what they call news judgment is how to recreate a narrative to make sure the Democrats win and the Republicans lose. And that's the information environment you're in. And then you have this scenario where what really upsets the liberals is that, well, there's so much misinformation out there, meaning contrary information that we don't like. And they'll do this thing. We had this front page editorial in the New York Times on Sunday, Trump's stifling speech. Well, what is Trump doing? Trump's actually suing news outlets that lie about him, saying he's liable for rape, you know, defunding PBS and NPR, which are propaganda factories with their tax dollars, temporarily defunded. Let's see if the Democrats get back into power. They're going to put that money right back in there because we all know what public broadcasting is for. It's by Democrats for Democrats. And yeah, we have to go into every election season being behind because this is the way the news media stacks it.
1: Absolutely true. Absolutely true. So if you think back to COVID, and not a single one of these people complained that Joe Biden was stifling speech. Nobody was complaining that the government itself was seating itself on the boards of Twitter, on the boards of Facebook, threatening to pull Section 230 protections from both companies. We've talked many, many times about that on the program before, threatening to basically, you know, tee them up for endless lawsuits, or you're going to ratchet back on people's conversations about the vaccine, ivermectin, or what. You had to start calling ivermectin the I word. The I word, okay? When we were impeaching Trump and we all knew that Eric Sciarmella had no eyewitness information and was making it up, you couldn't post his name. That's not stifling speech at all. That's not, you know, the government, the team Biden. You couldn't defend the January 6th situation. You couldn't even, you know, say, you know, I don't think that was an insurrection. I don't think that was as bad as 9/11. You were getting rolled back on the social media platforms at the behest of government or quasi-government entities, but Trump is stifling speech because he doesn't like it when people lie about him. That's stunning.
0: Yeah, so we have the reports here from our Free Speech America about the federal government under Biden having 57 censorship initiatives. And the funniest part is the Biden people are relentlessly censoring speech, and there's no front page editorial in the New York Times. The media don't talk about it. You know, and they'll say, well, these people claim that something went wrong with the 2020 election. Well, it starts with all the federal censorship. We at least were making a big stink about this so-called disinformation governance board. Everybody forgot about that. This was really their mentality. We don't want free speech in America. Free speech endangers democracy. And they define democracy as Democrats winning elections. If Democrats are winning elections, then democracy is in danger. They've been pulling that crap for 10 years now, that democracy equals Democratic victory. And that's just a crock, and it's undemocratic.
1: I'm glad you brought up the 2020 election, because you're right. If you called into question, a very convenient water main break while ballots were being counted, and then, you know, mysterious video of people seemingly rolling in suitcases and the strange condition of ballots that seem to have never been circulated. If you even just said, hey, that looks a little funky, you're an election denier. And what we found out in Michigan, there was a ballot making factory, essentially an operation run by a woman. Muskegon police found out about it. Gateway Pundit reported on it. Story disappears. Now, if you bring it up, you're going to be downrated on the algorithm. I don't care where you are on TikTok, on X, on Facebook. You will be downrated on the algorithm because that rule is still in effect. And that's censorship at the behest of the people who control government. Which, of course, we think it's the Republicans. It's not. It's still the Democrat deep state that wants to make sure it does not lose control of this fun little fiefdom it's got.
0: Well, I mean, I this is the problem with the 2020 election in my eyes, and that is, as we said, relentless censorship, a pandemic, you know, created by the Chinese. And it was a very unusual year. We had massive turnout. We have a question about, and how many of these voters were illegal immigrants? There's all sorts of questions about it, and you can't really ask questions about it. But certainly here at Newsbusters, our point was always the news media tries to stack every election. And, you know, the irony of them running around going election denial is they spent the previous 4 years saying Trump and the Russians stole the election.
1: Yep. Boy, that we win anything is honestly a miracle. It is. That we ever win any election is an according to Hoyle miracle. I appreciate the time on the program. Tim Graham, newsbusters.org and Media Research Center. Thanks so much.
0: You bet.
1: We'll be right back.
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1: All right, welcome back to the program. It's the Vicki McKenna Show. Let's talk a little politics. On the program, David Johnson, Strategic Vision, is standing by on the show. Seems to me this talk, David, of Tallarico, you know, potentially winning Texas might be a whole lot of yapping. Just because when you've got Tucker Carlson, when you're dragging out Karl Rove, you know, and inducing them to support your psychotic campaign. I don't know, man. I just think that's not necessarily a good sign that his campaign is in as good a shape as we thought it was.
25: No, but I think the bigger sign that it's not in great shape is the Democrats really are not investing money. The senatorial committee so far has not thrown any money into Texas like they have in other states, such as Ohio, even Iowa. They're not investing in that state. Usually you follow the money. And for all the talk about Texas flipping, we're not seeing Democrats invest in that state. Not saying that Paxton is a great candidate. He isn't, and he's making the race closer than it should be. But so far, all the signs continue to point that Republicans will hold that seat.
1: Yeah, I think so. I mean, I remember when Beto O'Rourke was running against Ted Cruz and the polls were tight and we're thinking, can this clown really beat Ted Cruz? No, he couldn't.
25: The difference is back then, the Democrats threw in money from the senatorial committee. They're not doing this for Tallarico.
1: Yeah, he had money in the beginning. It looked like it was bundled, money from big donors. And that seems to have just, you better, make it last, because it doesn't look like the rest of the dollars are flowing in late here. The other one that seems to, originally was popping off like, okay, we could probably lose this one. And that's Michigan with El Sayed. Again, I bring up the same problem. You've got now we're talking kook contingent, Candace, Tucker supporting El Sayed in Michigan. I mean, again, I'm just saying that I think that's desperation to try to get that teeny tiny segment there that is bummed about the Iran war, hates Israel, but isn't necessarily on the left. And I mean, is that really a large enough contingent in Michigan to push this guy over? It doesn't seem like it is. It looks like Rogers is in good shape.
25: No, it isn't. He is. And what we're seeing as well, and the media is trying to downplay it, is the large number of Democratic Jewish voters who are switching for Rogers, and even some of the blue-collar Democrats who had traditionally, no matter what, cast a vote for Democrats because their fathers and grandfathers did. They're breaking for Rogers as well. So those are all great signs for Rogers right now.
1: So, yeah. So about 2 weeks ago, we had... oh my goodness, we could lose the Senate. Oh, it looks like, this was a poll. The House looks really, really tight. And that was like 5 days after another poll said, actually, things are looking pretty good for momentum for Republicans going into these midterms, given what we're normally expecting to see. So it's really hard to kind of get a bead on what's going on. Here's some things. It's the money, David. And I just see another note here saying that we've got more money from outside groups flowing into Wisconsin in the Tom Tiffany race. The thing about money is no one spends it if they think they're going to lose, right? So this is the third group. I think we had a conservative caucus is investing money in Wisconsin. This one's called, I think, Restoration America. I can't remember all the names of these groups. And I got a report from the chair of the Republican Party, someone you know, Brian Schimming, that they're raising money hand over fist. So this is, a good sign, I would say.
25: It is. And what's overlooked as well is the Republicans are sitting on quite a bit more cash than the Democrats are. And we're getting ready to flood the airwaves with commercials, advertisements. And Trump's also throwing in his money as well now.
1: But Trump is also throwing in Trump. Because, the problem that we always grouse about are what we call them low propensity voters. It's a fancy way on our side of saying people who voted for Trump but won't vote for anybody else. That's just that is the definition of it in Wisconsin. I don't know if it's the definition in Georgia where you are, but that's our definition of it.
25: It is Trump voters. Throughout the country.
1: Right. Trump voters. Not Trump plus Republican voters, just Trump voters. How do we get those guys to the polls? Well, Trump. That's how you get those guys to the polls. And I saw him post, this was on Truth Social, they're making me run for president again, fine. Here's $400 million that I'm about ready to unleash on all of these close races.
25: And he needs to, because that is the difference between victory or defeat. Look,
1: it's money.
25: We're seeing a flood of Democratic polls, not reputable, showing states like South Carolina, Nebraska, even Arkansas, those races are all up for grabs. This is Democrats doing push polls and trying to shape a narrative and create panic among Republicans to get Republicans to stay at home.
1: We had a fake poll in Wisconsin in the Democratic primary. It was fake. It was completely fake. And, and I don't have evidence of this, but what it looked like it did was get the other pollsters to apply weights on their results to make it look like Francesca Hong was doing better than she was. That's what we're talking about here. Push poll is about enthusiasm. It's about get out the vote. It's about inducing volunteers to want to be able, you know, to want to, you know, put the time in and put the effort in. And if you think your guy's losing, you're just not getting those people signing up. And that's, I think, what the Democrats did in Wisconsin on Hong. I think that's what the DSA did in Wisconsin. Didn't work. Damn near did. But that's where I think you're seeing some of the thumb on the scale. It's to try to tweak Democrat enthusiasm so it looks like they, so they think they can win.
25: Exactly. And what we're seeing is the Democratic Party still has trouble with their own base. Yes, the DSA candidates are winning, but those are not real Democrats. And your traditional real Democrats are disgusted with this DSA takeover we're seeing within the party.
1: If they're dialed in, most people, you just said it like
25: if they're dialed
1: ago,
25: in.
1: Most people are historic Democrats. And so if they're not frustrated, okay, so let's talk about the issues that supposedly are driving this campaign. And I think generally speaking, these issues are driving this campaign. Affordability is driving this campaign. It is one of the major issues driving this campaign. If, for instance, Tom Tiffany's campaign, if you talk about specific things regarding affordability, energy, housing, healthcare, and you talk about specific solutions and you put money behind that, we do really, really well on that issue. It's actually kind of shocking when you see in an individual race who's more trusted on X, Y, or Z. And on those issues, when the money is there, the Republicans tend, not hugely, but tend to tip the scale.
25: Exactly. And that's the big key. The money has to be there. If the money's not there, Democrats have the edge. Look, of course, affordability is driving this race. And Republicans have to do a better message describing what they're doing and reminding voters that it was even worse under Joe Biden and the Democrats.
1: So here's the thing. Let's talk about one thing that is just the most maddening, and that is gas prices. Everyone says, oh, gas prices are going to determine who people vote for. Gas prices were high under Joe Biden. Gas prices were high under Joe Biden. I personally believe that gas prices, and they suck, but that's all about the media attention to gas prices. If gas was $3.50 a gallon and it went up by 5 cents to $3.55 a gallon, even though it's lower than it is right now, the media would spend a week talking about gas prices being up. When gas prices are $4.25 and drop down to $4.18, the media shuts up about gas prices. So, Iran, if insofar as it affects gas prices, might be an albatross. But Iran, as a standalone issue, I think motivates people like, you know, like the hardcore DSA and Tucker Carlson.
25: It does. But I mean, that's all it's doing. And the more, though, that we have those voices out front center talking about Iran, saying America is the bad guy, saying that terrorism against the U.S. is okay, guess what? Let's have them out with their megaphones.
1: Yep,
25: because that
1: it.
25: Helps the Republican base.
1: Right. So when you've got someone like Tucker going out to endorse El Sayed, and he's just spent the last, 18 months blaming everything on the Jews and America. You almost want to send the guy some candy and flowers because you're like, thank you. That's perfect. That's exactly what we want to see. The folks with the Free Palestine, Queers for Palestine, all this stuff. When they show up at the rallies and we can get images of that and we can get rhetoric from that, you kind of want to say thanks. That's what we want. Because it does.
25: Exactly.
1: People do want things to just calm the blank down in this country. They really do. And anything that looks like you're poking someone in the nose in terms of trying to keep the division at the hottest level it can possibly be at the moment. That just makes people kind of retract themselves from the whole process.
25: Oh, it really does. And I mean, we're seeing this all across the board. Voters are fed up, but they're scared of these DSA-style candidates. And the more they hear about them, the more scared they become.
1: Yep. And by the way, I always say this, David. Hate motivates the left. Fear tends to motivate the right. And so, yes, I wish that weren't true. I wish everyone just, you know, took stock of everyone's position, whether they were lying, but that is not how it works. David Johnson, Strategic Vision, thanks very much for coming on the program today.
25: Thanks for having me.
1: We will be right back.
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11: Hey, what's up? It's Mario Lopez. Back to school is an exciting time, but it can also be overwhelming, and kids may feel isolated, a vulnerability that human traffickers can exploit. 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

0: All right, welcome back to the program. It's the Vicki McKenna Show. So if you were thinking of a way to welcome new students on campus, what would you do? Maybe you'd have bean bags, you know, cornhole. Maybe you'd have some booths, you'd have the Badgers, you'd have the band, you know, you'd do stuff like that. Would you think that the best way to welcome people on campus is to find four of the ugliest men to put makeup on and prance around as drag queens, mocking Christianity and essentially sexually harassing men, accusing them or intimating, I shouldn't say accusing, intimating that they're gay and that you would very much like to have sex with them? Would you do that? Would you do that? Probably not, right? But that's what the University of Wisconsin did. The MadisonFederalist.com. Bookmark this site. This is a campus newspaper. I'm not sure if it's a printed newspaper. I think it is. It certainly is online. Posted yesterday, a dispatch from reporter Emily Brisky. UW-Madison sponsored drag show for Welcome Week. The Wisconsin Welcome is an annual celebration for new students at the University of Wisconsin-Madison. It consists of events such as the Sunburst Festival, the Bakke Block Party in the W Project. This year, it kicked off with Drag Brunch Bingo, hosted by the Office of Student Transition and Family Engagement and the Gender Sexuality Campus Center, which, after the publication of this particular story, pulled its information about sex worker resources. So until this story, the Gender Sexuality Campus Center supported sex work, prostitution. Okay, so you have the Office of Student Transition and Family Engagement. That makes sense. And the Gender Sexuality Campus Center. And so they thought the best way to welcome students was Drag Brunch Bingo. The bingo game, which featured provocative performances and mocked Christianity, was held on Sunday at the Sunday, September 6th at the Memorial Union. The poster advertised four drag queens featured at the event, four ugly guys, Cow Fuchsia Milkim, get it? Malaya Marvel, Crystal, I can't even say that fake last name because that will get me in trouble, and Cynthia Moose Knuckle. Google your own slang translations of those if you need. Caitlin Lamonti, Gender and Sexuality Campus Center Director for Student Success, Education, and Dialogue, gave an opening presentation on drag. The slides display definitions such as drag queen, drag king, drag pageant. One slide Lamonti presented listed rules and drag etiquette for the event. Quote, tipping can be one way to show appreciation and is a popular custom at drag shows. Leave your assumptions at the door because drag is about challenging norms. One drag queen repeatedly called an audience member a twink. A twink. Would you like to know what a twink means? This one I can translate. In slang, twink is a slang word for a young or young-looking slim man with a boyish appearance, little or no facial hair, and a lean or petite build. A twink, essentially, calling a boy a twink is basically saying you're gay. The drag queen also told the players to scream bingo like you're faking something. And the grand prize was a pride flag. The second round featured tops and bottoms. The drag queen joked that all the men are bottoms in Madison. Again, I can't translate that. But the translation refers to anal sex. So I'm not going to translate that. It goes on. The reporter asked, who funded this? Nobody would tell her. All right. What to do? I'll tell you what to do. If anyone has a family member who is attending the University of Wisconsin, this is what you have them do. You have them go to the University of Wisconsin Office of Compliance online reporting form. It is compliance.wisc.edu. And you can report under a number of categories your complaints about this. Under the category of sexual harassment, walking up and calling boys twinks and sleazing up on them is sexual harassment. Discrimination, harassment, and bias. Mocking Christianity is under the category of discrimination, harassment, and bias. Hostile and intimidating behavior. When you've got a 6-foot drag queen essentially grabbing you, you can file a complaint under hostile and intimidating behavior. File these complaints. File the complaints. The reporter at the Madison Federalist should file the complaint. The college Republicans who are welcoming new students as well should file complaints. File complaints. It's what the left would do if you donned a MAGA hat and sat in the union and just tried to do a little studying. Somebody would file a complaint against you. Someone at the University of Wisconsin about 5 years ago filed a complaint that she got burnt toast, claiming that the person, the cook who burnt her toast, was trying to send a racist message because she was black. That's the kind of stuff that gets reported in this. So report real stuff for a change. The compliance.wisc.edu, that is your form. That should have been linked in this story by the Madison Federalist. 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At least an hour of mocking Christianity, at least an hour of sexual harassment, at least an hour of bias, discrimination, sexual harassment, and intimidating behavior, an hour of that? 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It is shockingly easy to file a complaint. It is, you can do it sitting in between your classes on your phone. It's so simple, it doesn't even need an app. It's as simple as an app. All right, we're going to take a break on the Vicki McKenna Show. More news on the University of Wisconsin when we come back. I'll be right back.
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birthday. All right, welcome back to the Vicki McKenna Show. I've got Rebecca Furtick on the program. You know, I think we should just do a weekly segment, Rebecca, from the Wisconsin Institute for Law and Liberty, because it's just coming out of your organization so fast and furiously on all of the non-compliance on Supreme Court decisions over time on the law from the state of

0: got to do is do a modest concentration in that, and you get to go to school practically, if you're at a state school, for free.
1: Yeah, $10,000 per year is, you know, that's a good chunk of change. Yes.
0: Yeah. Okay. So you said this was authorized in state statute. When was this state statute enacted? And is it authorized directly this way, or is it being read to authorize this program?
1: The state statute is pretty clear on this front, and I believe it dates back to the late 80s. It was expanded in 2019. It was initially, I believe, targeting Milwaukee area schools, but it is a statewide program. And just this year, over $250,000 was appropriated for these loans that they advertise online are available on a first come, first serve basis. So they're really encouraging students to sign up and get what is essentially this free money if you are a particular race. And just to put a little more detail on that, I mean, the statute defines minority population as Black, Indian, Alaskan Native, Hispanic, a person of Asian or Pacific Island origin, or a person whose ancestry includes two or more races. So, you know, ironically, I suppose you could be one of these minorities and then a minority not listed or white and maybe still qualify. I mean, it's obviously a very arbitrary list. But we see this time and time again in these
0: Do you got? Do you have to prove your melanin? Is it self-reporting where you say, "Oh no, I've two or more races, two or more, easily."
1: It's a great question, and the means of determining that is not in the statute. So I presume it is self-reporting in many instances.
0: Okay. So, you know, get the free money. So in 2019, it was expanded. I'm actually shocked. It never occurred to anyone that this was racist. In the 1980s, this would have been racist. Without the Supreme Court decisions on all this stuff, this would have been racist. Because it's not saying, you know, in an otherwise neutral environment, if the candidates are equal, we can, under the auspices of affirmative action, choose a minority candidate, which basically what affirmative action was supposed to be, and then it became DEI, right? So this doesn't sound like affirmative action. This sounds like a flat out racial quota or racial preference, which, I mean, correct me if I'm wrong, Rebecca, has been illegal forever.
1: Correct. You know, and I think it's insulting to good teachers everywhere to say that, oh my gosh, students are not going to learn in your classroom unless, you know, you are the same race as X number of students in your classroom.
0: Okay. And so that's the idea behind this, right? That you can't learn you're Black.
1: Presumably.
0: This is supposed to be for Asians and Indians. And is this Indian India or Indian Native American?
1: Great question. It says a person of Asian or Pacific Island origin. American Indian or Alaskan Native is also included.
0: Okay. All right. So Native, so tribal. All right. Which, you know, I mean, goodness, I'm not even sure how you're supposed to prove that. You give a blood test. What do you do with, say again, so self-reporting. And so you put the Asian guy in a Black classroom in Milwaukee because this program says that's okay. That's okay.
1: Right.
0: And the Black kids in Milwaukee aren't going to be bothered by the Asian guy who they would probably define as white. And yet you put a white guy in that room in the classroom in Milwaukee and that's going to hurt kids.
1: That is apparently the idea. You know, the only rationale I have seen recently from HEAB is just generally to increase the number of minority teachers. So presumably there is no other rationale. And, you know, you refer to our standing calls on this on this show. And most recently, I was on here to talk about the enforcement of another program where the Legislative Audit Bureau admits there's just not enough data on Asians. So they're not even considering them. And that was in the Medical College of Wisconsin racial admissions quota. So I raise that only to say that all of these different DE&I related statutes, it's arbitrary definitions and arbitrary enforcement. And this just shows what a facade and how ridiculous these programs are, in addition to being unconstitutional.
0: Okay. And so, in addition, so, I mean, what is the problem with recruiting?

0: minority teachers? No one's asking that question.
1: Well, the problem is a program like this that clearly discriminates based on race without a compelling government interest violates the Equal Protection Clause.
0: Sure it does.
1: And even all...
0: Go ahead.
1: Oh, and, you know, even our Wisconsin Supreme Court, our current court, recently held unanimously that that is the case related to another race-based education program. So I'm not sure what the state of Wisconsin is waiting for here. It's pretty clear that this violates the law.
0: So we want more Black teachers. We want more Hispanic teachers. We have to apparently, you know, induce them by giving them free stuff in order to do it. And I just looked it up. And apparently we still have a vanishingly small interest, at least among Black applicants, for teaching certificates. So we do seem to have, even with the free money, apparently there's something going on here. I mean, one might argue that you would want to improve K-12 education in order to induce more students generally to want to pursue teaching in college. That's what I'm just saying. And I was going to say this, it's like the easiest major on the planet. And so if you're not cutting the muster on that, then yeah, you're not hacking college very easily. So maybe make it so that more people can hack college in the Milwaukee public school system. I'm just saying, I'm just throwing out ideas here rather than violate the law. So can Evers just simply suspend enforcement of this law? I know Josh Call could probably write a letter and say, they're so right here. You don't really want to get sued. We got to figure this out. But can he just simply say, okay, I'm not going to enforce the law. It's illegal.
1: They are free to work on suspending or changing enforcement of the statute at any time. But the thing is, we warned them that this was illegal back in late July, and we notified both the governor's office and Attorney General Call. And of course, no action was taken. So I'm not optimistic that that's going to happen here without us prevailing in court. But, you know, any option is on the table.
0: Okay. So this is going to go before the Wisconsin Supreme Court. This one seemed right, as I understand, or maybe perhaps you could get this into federal court.
1: It was filed in state court. So I would anticipate that it would go all the way up if it reaches that point.
0: Sure. So it's filed in state court. It does seem to have a federal component, but put that aside for a sec. Even the Wisconsin Supreme Court, I mean, I can't even see how you could invert logic and have Evers win this. I'm just saying this one looks like such a slam dunk that I think even the rigged Wisconsin Supreme Court is going to have to give this one to you.
1: I would like to think we have a very strong case here.
0: Rebecca Ferdek from the Wisconsin Institute for Law and Liberty. And where would we be without you? Please go to willill-law.org. And I'm just going to kind of predict this. I'm going to see something next week, and we'll probably talk to you soon again on the radio, Rebecca. Thank you very much.
1: Thank you. It's always great to be here, Vicki.
0: We'll take a quick break on the Vicki McKenna Show, and I'll be right back.
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0: Welcome back to the program. It's the Vicki McKenna Show. Before we get to John Lott from Crime Prevention Research Center, I just want to do an update real quickly on this elite media's zeal to expose the holdout juror in the Clancy case. And this man's name has been made public. I'm not going to say his name. Not that it helps that I don't say his name, but I'm not going to say his name. But NBC 10 Boston decided to publish his name and write a story in such a way that made the guy sound like a two-bit thug. I'm not kidding. But here's the reality of this guy. He's black. He's 48 years old. He's a Haitian immigrant who came to the country when he was 5 and then was naturalized. He has no criminal record. He has one accusation, actually, two accusations related to the same incident. One accusation was made by his soon-to-be ex-wife as they were proceeding through a divorce and custody battle over their infant daughter. And the other accusation is made by his nephew on her side regarding the same custody battle. Accusations, no criminal record. These are just accusations, but NBC 10 Boston decided to print those anyway. So here we are. He's poor. He's quite poor. He petitioned for a reduction in child support payments based on his lack of income and his lack of job. He doesn't have a job. He's unemployed. He doesn't have a job. The last job he worked at, he worked 15 hours a week. So he's poor. He's black. He's Haitian. He has no criminal record. And you've got the entire elite world on behalf of a high income, privileged white lady from the suburbs attacking this guy and trying to turn his life inside out, trying to ruin him. Kind of a conundrum, yeah? An intersectional conundrum. Oh boy, he's Haitian. Oh, that sucks. Can't call him MAGA, can we? He's a black man. He might be MAGA. Oh, he's Haitian? Probably not. He's poor. And he has no criminal record. Tough call on the intersectional abacus, wouldn't you say? All right, let's get to John Lott from Crime Prevention Research Center. Hey, John, how are you?
23: Doing okay. I have to say that whole case was pretty outrageous to me in the sense that, people don't understand what the legal definition of insanity is. Obviously, a woman who goes and kills her kids is crazy in some sense. But in the legal definition of insanity requires that somebody has to, do they know the difference between right and wrong? And the fact that she did all sorts of things, like, wanted to make sure her husband was out of the house when she was doing it, that when he called to see whether he should be coming back, that she convinced him to, everything was fine and to stay away longer. Those types of things, I think, go directly to whether or not, she understood what she was doing was something she needed to hide that was there, and that it was, you know, the husband would have disapproved of it.
0: I think so. If you hide it, you have shame. If you have shame, you know it's wrong. So come on. You know, you just, yeah. It doesn't matter. The jurors. Go ahead.
23: Yeah. You listen to the comments from these jurors that are there, and it's like, this is a cause, you know, women, I don't know, I guess that somehow this will make it easier on women in the future, you know. Fortunately, sure, there are too many women who are going and killing their kids. I don't know, it's hard for me to relate to.
0: Yeah, there are some copycats out there. There are some copycats out there, and now making a claim of temporary insanity, but you're right. It's a cause. The jurors who are bashing on this guy, I don't think has had a good life. Okay. I mean, obviously he's on the struggle bus, this fella, this holdout juror, but he did his job. He took it seriously. He did his job. But the women are out there saying, yeah, it's a cause. It's a cause for feminism. We're trying to quote, help women do what? Avoid prison time for murdering their children. Yes. That's helping women. I sure don't see how. But anyway, all right, let's talk about this recent report that you put out. You've got the left doing everything in their power to stop deportations. And they will, I mean, seriously, the horse pucky that they are vomiting forth is amazing to me. My favorite is, we want justice done first, John. We don't want you to deport him because we haven't put him on trial yet. Meanwhile, the judge is refusing pretrial detention. But justice on behalf of the citizens of wherever, Baltimore, you know, Newark, needs to be done. And so we need to proceed through the criminal trial process. Again, though, there's tons of times where there's pretrial release. And that's how they're claiming Trump just doesn't care about crime victims, which they are actually saying. But what's the reality behind that claim, and what it actually does when we delay deportations?
23: Right. So, I mean, people hear a lot of the claims about whether these illegal aliens have criminal records or not. And, Department of Homeland Security will put it at 70% because they're counting both convictions and individuals who have been charged with crimes but not yet convicted. You have people on the other side, like the Cato Institute, will say, well, it's only 35%, and that's because they're only counting whether somebody's been convicted. Department of Homeland Security will point out that even for many of those other beyond the 70%, they have criminal records in their home countries, but that doesn't seem to be counted by anybody. And so here's the problem, and that is, they claim that we should only deport these individuals once they've been convicted of a crime. So as we can go through, they often don't even want to deport those individuals. But what's being ignored, I think, and what I try to write about in the piece, is these are individuals you could already deport because they're here illegally, and you're expecting huge costs to make them have to go through the legal system. And just so people know, in the federal system, about 93% of those who have been charged with crimes end up being convicted. In the case I was looking at in Virginia, 91% of those who have been charged with a crime end up being convicted. So being charged with a crime for the vast majority of these cases, it essentially means that they're going to be convicted. But going through the legal process is very costly. So I just went through some numbers for this one case. There's a guy in Northern Virginia in Loudoun County who had been selling fentanyl to high school kids. So he's a drug dealer. And a couple of the kids had OD'd and almost died. The only reason why they lived was they were able to get Narcan to them quickly enough to prevent their death. And in a situation where if the guy agrees to a plea bargain, you're talking about legal costs, you know, the public defender, prosecutor, you have court costs that are there, the judge, holding the person in jail for some period of time. You know, all those things add up, and you're going to get, you know, at least $150,000 for that. And then when you're dealing with the, if the guy actually fights it and you have to have a trial, you may be talking about costs that could be like $600,000 or more. And that's for something like a drug offense. If you're talking about violent crimes where the person is going to be, you know, like aggravated assault, robbery, rape, murder, those costs are much higher. So for aggravated assault or robbery, you may be talking about something that's like $900,000 or $1 million. For something like rape, you may be talking about, you know, $1.8 million or $2 million. For something like murder, you may be talking about $2 to $3 million, you know, to go through and do the trial and you know, costs of holding them and stuff. So, I mean, and when you're talking about literally hundreds of thousands of illegal aliens that we only have had charges against but not convictions, and you add up, if you were to take the low estimates for the drug dealer, you're talking about something that, you know, assuming you took the plea bargain, something that'd be about $37 billion.
0: Holy smokes!
23: If you take the high estimate of $600,000, you're talking about a total cost for processing all those to conviction and stuff about $150 billion. And that's not even counting, you know, the high cost type cases like, you know, the violent crimes that I was just going through.
0: So we're talking maybe upwards of $150 billion just to keep these people in the system. $150 billion or $30 billion, you know, whatever, $37 billion or $150 billion. We can't even count that high. And so this is the burden on the system and on the taxpayers and on the, by the way, the debt. We're just going to keep printing more money, which devalues the dollar. Here's the thing. They're illegal aliens. Stop. All right. They're illegal aliens. That's your first problem. Now you've got an illegal alien who is now going to cost $100,000 to go through a court system. That's when you just start making some really basic cocktail napkin calculations. Like, you cost more than you're worth. You're going home. Have a nice trip. Because we also are paying for them to go home in addition to all of this. So this is the left attempting to utilize an issue that they think they can tweak conservatives on and get conservatives to turn against the administration on with regard to deportation. We want them to go through the system. No, you don't. You don't want them to go through the system. You want money in the system, but you don't want them to go through the system. You're just trying to delay the process and run down the clock.
23: Right. Well, you know, interesting thing is they don't even really want to deport these individuals, even when they've been convicted. You just had a situation where the Supreme Court had granted cert to a case out of New York where you have an illegal alien who had been convicted in New York state courts of a violent crime and rape and some other things that were going on. And what happened was ICE wanted to detain him without bail, because they were worried that he was a hard guy to catch to begin with, and he doesn't want to get deported, and if they release him, he's going to escape again, and they're going to have to go and find him again. And he's already been convicted. He's illegally here, and he's been convicted of a violent crime. And so anyway, the Supreme Court granted cert because the Trump administration was fighting these lower Democrat judges who were saying you have to release him. And they didn't want to release him because, as I said, they were afraid that they wouldn't be able to catch him. And so what happened was Kathy Hochul, in order to keep the Supreme Court from ruling on the case, pardoned the guy. And so it made the case moot. And so
0: Tim Walz did that with a child rapist. Tim Walz did that with a child rapist. You saw that story about 4 months ago. Tim Walz pardoned a child rapist. I think he was Hmong, so he wouldn't get deported. And Rubio found a way to deport him anyway. But yes, that's what the Democrats are willing to do. Actually go through the process of pardoning people so that you can't deport criminals. That's amazing. So to your point, it's irrelevant, their complaint. Oh, it's just a charge. It's just a criminal charge. By the way, they're not giving that same grace to this Haitian dude who is on the Clancy jury, are they? You know, the accusation, they're not giving him the same grace just to say, well, you know, he wasn't convicted of a crime. And he wasn't, by the way. But it doesn't matter to them whether the guy's convicted, whether he's charged. They're just trying to use that to muck with an M up the rhetoric. That's what they're trying to do, that they're trying to just simply scramble the narrative while not get flack for the shenanigans they're pulling regarding the courts.
23: Right. No, you know, and the thing is, as we've talked about before, these illegal aliens have high crime rates. You know, in New York, since we're just talking about that, 14% at least, 14% of those incarcerated in New York State are illegal aliens. And that's an underestimate because New York is not helping ICE identify whether these guys are illegal in the United States or not. And it's also an underestimate of the rate that they're committing crimes, because the problem that you face is that many of these illegals were picked up at local county courthouses when they were arraigned and charged with crimes, and they never made it into the jail or prison populations. But if it is, that 14% is 3.5 times their share of the state population, general population. So they're committing crimes at much, much higher rates than the general population that's there. They're real victims. You know, and the irony is also, criminals tend to commit crimes against people who are like themselves. 90% of blacks are murdered by other blacks. About 85% of Hispanics are murdered by other Hispanics. Illegals tend to commit crimes against other illegals. So even if they want to say they care about illegals, why not try to deport the criminals there who are likely at disproportionately high rates committing crimes against other illegals? And the thing is also, the other reason why that's a low estimate, the 14%, is illegals, and I'm sure you hear this very often from open borders advocates, illegal aliens tend not to go to the police to go and report crimes that are committed against them. And so, you know, there are lots of reasons for believing even that 14% share of the incarcerated population is an underestimate.
0: Yeah, it's still 14%, which is a lot.
23: I've been trying for years to debate the Cato people on this stuff. They keep on putting out data and claims that, you know, that illegals commit crimes at relatively low rates. But it's just horrible, you know, really statistical lies and malpractice. I don't like to use those types of terms too much, but you know, they'll use something like the American Community Survey, and which requires you to voluntarily tell the surveyor whether you're in the United States legally or not. And the problem is that they'll recognize that illegals generally will underreport whether they're in the country illegally when you're doing this voluntary survey. But the people who are incarcerated have a greater incentive to hide whether they're in the United States illegally than just, you know, an illegal that you run into on the street someplace. And because they're worried that they can be deported if they're identified as being illegal, particularly given that they're incarcerated right
0: there. By the way, John, in New York, since you looked at New York, this practically is a sanctuary state. I think it is an official sanctuary state.
23: Yeah, right.
0: And you still found 14% of the population was illegal. Okay, 14%. They're a sanctuary state. They're not reporting. They're not calling ice. We're not actually getting data, easy and accurate data. And you still found 14% of the population. I do need to run. I do need to run. I want to get people to your piece, though, which is that, well, let's send them to crimeresearch.org because the New York Post may have moved that off the front page. So if we go to crimeresearch.org is where you can find John's latest on this and all of the other research that the Crime Prevention Research Center has done. John, thank you very much for joining me.
23: Thanks for being there, Vicki.
0: And we'll take a break on the Vicki McKenna Show.
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9: A flashback from the House Speaker on Lisa Brady, Fox News. As he looks ahead to the midterms, Speaker Mike Johnson looking back to 2024.
10: In their communities, in their classrooms, in their pocketbooks, families are feeling the devastating effects of Democrat leadership and their false vision for what America is.
9: He says that's why they sent President Trump back to the White House.
10: In just 19 short months since that happened, we have turned the ship of state around. We're in the process of doing that.
9: Arguing that doesn't happen overnight as Democrats now run on change and argue the Trump agenda has made things worse. President Trump is slamming the U.S. Supreme Court after an order blocking new restrictions on mail-in voting. The president calling it a highly political ruling, posting that it makes cheating by the radical left much easier to do. Democrats at a House hearing accusing FBI Director Kash Patel of weaponizing his department to protect the president and investigate his enemies. Patel insisting they're focused on fighting crime, arresting 54,000 violent criminals.
12: That's up 90% from the 18-month year period prior to that. That's making America safe.
9: Also highlighting a suspected terror plot broken up in Pennsylvania. Fox's Tanya J. Powers with more.
0: When 21-year-old Jonathan Hunter Kramer of Butler, Pennsylvania was arrested over the weekend, he was plotting, quote, a violent attack in support of ISIS, according to FBI Director Kash Patel. FBI agents say on Saturday, Kramer left his home, bought a burner phone, met someone in a parking lot, and acquired a long black bag from the trunk of a vehicle. They say he paid cash for a hotel room, then went to a sporting goods store. When he returned to the hotel, agents executed a search warrant and found a semi-automatic rifle, scope, 190 rounds of ammo, a prayer rug, about 30 knives, and a handwritten note.
9: Kramer is held without bail at this point after an initial court appearance yesterday. 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

0: 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It has 240 miles of range. 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You plug in for 20 minutes and your battery's back fully charged. So I have not had an issue at all. Now, look, I don't go on super long drives, but I drove all the way from Nashville to Knoxville, Tennessee. I stopped at a Buc-ee's, charged it both directions while I went in to get a great brisket sandwich. I probably would have stopped at Buc-ee's if I were driving a gas-powered vehicle, too, because I love Buc-ee's. They have superchargers there now. I plugged in my supercharger instead of getting gas. And then I went in and got a delectable brisket sandwich. Brisket up. There you go. We'll take some more of your calls. We'll see what Katie Hopkins thinks about Sydney Sweeney and more. But I want to tell you, are you out there right now trying to make sure that you have taken care of your family's safety? And if you want to do so in a way that is non-lethal, you should check out Saber. 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

0: We are closing up shop on Clay and Buck for the day. Got a lot to talk to you all about. Excited to talk to you all about more tomorrow. And I really enjoyed our conversation with Katie Hopkins. Good for her for standing up during Australia, for those who forget. Or Australia was really just behind communist China when it came to COVID insanity, meaning just the absolute most absurd, draconian lockdowns. The whole thing was nuts. And so good for her. I didn't know about that, standing up and saying that, you know, the people of Australia should... it's amazing to me that there's no embarrassment. Like, just as a society, if I mean, there should be, I think, more embarrassment over COVID in America, too. We won't get into that right now. A lot more. But Australia just acts like, from what I can gather, yeah, you know, we did our best. No big deal. Clay, they were putting people in camps for a cold. They were actually putting them in camps.
1: I do think...
0: I mean, you know, quarantine camps. So...
1: I don't think Australia deserves to be defended. In fact, I've been going viral in Australia since I ripped them last week for their National Apology Day and everything else. I do think the remoteness of their geography, along with New Zealand, convinced them that they could stop a virus from ever arriving on their shores. It was insanely dumb. But I do think that is the impetus behind it. By the way, we've got a good talk back here.
0: As Clay is to Australia, David Hasselhoff is to Germany. So Clay is huge, huge in Australia.
1: Big
0: Talkback G, is that what you want?
1: Yeah, Talkback G.
0: Here we go. Jack in Tucson.
2: Totally agree with you on the Tesla. My uncle, 87 years old, still out and about, uses self-driving all the time. There's even a really awesome feature on his car. It's called the summons mode, where the car will pull out of the parking lot and come get him at the front door of wherever he's at.
1: Yeah, it is an extraordinary feature. Again, I think for people in their 70s and 80s who want independence, I'm not sure that they've recognized yet how much of that independence can be connected to the self-drive function of a Tesla. And if you are, Buck, I think we would co-sign this. If you're pessimistic about the future, I'm telling you, go just test drive one or have a friend ride around in it. It's impossible to experience it and not think, wow, this is a transformative tech experience.
0: You love your Tesla almost as much as Rush loved his iPhone. There you go.
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5: Okay.
0: Did you hear that, Clay? 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Data brokers are selling your personal information like there's no tomorrow. 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
1: 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Born on America's darkest day of 9/11, the Tunnel to the Towers Foundation has been helping America's heroes ever since. Heroes like Detective Victor Vargas. He dedicated his life to service. He was a U.S. Air Force veteran who later became a detective in New York City. After the 9/11 attacks, Victor joined the search and recovery efforts at Ground Zero. It was a selfless act that would later cost him his life.
0: In this 25th anniversary year of 9/11, we continue to see the toll that day is taking on heroes and their families. Victor fought pancreatic cancer with courage, leaving behind his wife, Adriana, and their four children.
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10: I'm Trent Rice, WIBA News. Another day of record high diesel prices in Wisconsin. AAA says today's statewide average $6.10 a gallon. That's up 4 cents from yesterday. That average price up 36 cents from this time a week ago. The Wisconsin Supreme Court scheduled to hear arguments tomorrow on the state's congressional maps.
11: Two lawsuits claim the state's congressional districts are illegally gerrymandered. Liberal legal groups argue the maps are unfairly drawn and have helped Republicans maintain a 6-2 advantage in Wisconsin's U.S. House delegation. One lawsuit claims the maps amount to partisan gerrymandering, while another argues they're designed to protect incumbents and reduce electoral competition. Republican lawmakers and congressional representatives oppose the challenges and say lower court panels were right to dismiss them. For now, the Supreme Court is only deciding whether those dismissals should stand. Sean Maloney, Wisconsin Radio Network.
10: The Dane County Sheriff's Office warning about a phone scam targeting families of recently incarcerated people. They say scammers are exploiting public jail booking data to determine fast bail payments using cryptocurrency, wire transfers, or gift cards. Henry Vilas Zoo in Madison has a new director. Dane County Executive Melissa Agard says Jeff Mitchell's taking the job. He brings more than 30 years of experience in zoos, aquariums, animal care, and conservation to the role. For the last 6 years, Mitchell's been the manager and director of the Saskatoon Forestry Farm Park and Zoo in Saskatchewan, Canada. Pending Dane County Board approval, he'll start at the Madison Zoo in October. We'll see mostly cloudy skies for the rest of the afternoon. Look for a high near 75. More clouds tonight, a low of 57. I'm Trent Rice, WIBA News.
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13: Beltline westbound from Verona Road to University Avenue, 6 minutes. On the interstate southbound, disabled vehicle on exit ramp to Badger Interchange, left shoulders block. Construction on John Nolan Drive north on Olin Avenue to North Shore Drive, left lanes closed. Beltline to Blair, 8 minutes. I'm Tom Beck, and that's your latest total traffic.
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21: Scattered showers and storms will continue until the early afternoon, leaving many of us with 1 to 1.5 inches of rain. Highs hit the mid-70s, and tomorrow will be drier, but stay on the cloudy side with highs in the low 70s. With your 27 storm track forecast, I'm meteorologist Emma Hippis.
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0: I assume my mic's on. Didn't hear you, Brandon. Welcome to the program. Good afternoon. It's the Vicki McKenna Show. All right, coming up on the program, we've got Dr. Robert Malone, the Dr. Robert Malone. He is going to join me on the program. But we got to start with this crazy case. When I started my show today, I played a woman who was shrieking about how she hated that she had children. This case is just insane. It's insane. The latest, of course, is that the juror's been doxxed. The lone juror's been doxxed. I'm not going to say his name. Not that it matters. Because his name's out there. He's been doxxed. Now he's being harassed. He's on trial. In fact, he's on trial. He's actually facing more heat than Lindsay Clancy is. Certainly more than her family is. Her family, who's bankrolling her defense, by the way, with the assistance of a woman from Oconomowoc who's raising money on a GoFundMe. Her name's Brandy Mulligan. She's a super fan of Lindsay Clancy, a woman who wrapped exercise bands around the necks of her children for 4 to 6 minutes apiece while she choked them to death. Way to go, Brandy! You hold your head high, babe. She's raised $1.3 million. Nobody's harassing Brandy Mulligan of Oconomowoc. No, they're going after a juror who did his duty as a juror. And they're going after his family. How is this even happening? Why isn't the judge in this case dragging Kevin Reddington in his mob-style tactics back into court and saying, hey, how come you leaked the name of the juror? Oh, I didn't, Your Honor. Sure you did. Who else would have? You did it. Cough up the communications. I want to see him in my chambers now. The whole reason this is going on is because the defense attorney is attempting to poison a jury pool. Why? Because September 29th, is the date the judge is supposed to set a new trial. And the defense doesn't want the prosecution to ask for a new trial. That's why. That's all this is. Ruin a man's life. Smear his faith. He's Catholic. Oh, it must be because he's Catholic. What? That doesn't even comport. So we've got Catholic bashing going on out there. We've got this man's, he's being smeared all across the United States, never been convicted of a crime. His entire background, he's a poor black immigrant who's Catholic. All of that's been weaponized against him. Wow, so much for intersectionality, huh? I guess poor black Haitian immigrant is canceled out by wealthy, privileged, woke, white Karen who murdered her children. This is just this country just spiraling the drain. Just spiraling the drain. All kinds of opportunities for this country to bring itself back from the brink of moronic stupidity. All kinds of opportunities for people to get their heads out of their butts and start acting like decent human beings. Every opportunity. It's just rejected. It's like people in this country just don't want to be saved. All right, we're going to take a break. So Dr. Robert Malone is going to join me. We'll also get with Duke Pesta. We'll be right back. In the
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0: Welcome back to the program. It's the Vicki McKenna Show. I am honored to be able to welcome to the program Dr. Robert Malone. Yes, the Robert Malone you're thinking of. He has a brand new book. He's got a whole bunch of books, but he's got a brand new one that I'd like to point your attention to called Homesteading for Health. One Farm Family's Guide to Food, Land, and Self-Sufficiency. 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Thank you.
17: Thank you for having me, and thanks for being a fan.
0: I am a huge fan. I've listened to hours and hours of content that you either, you know, on your own have provided or in exchanges with other podcasters and other people. I'm grateful for what you did to kind of shake people loose of, I think, a complete lack of understanding of how we're being manipulated. I don't want to get too tinfoil hat here. But, you know, the title of your book, I mean, we can actually talk about how information on homesteading and health is also part of a propaganda manipulation campaign. Because the moment you say that, someone says prepper. The moment you become prepper, you're a crazy guy. Am I wrong? I'm not, because I've been accused of being a prepper, and I like to call myself someone who's kind of more in line with homesteading. So, you know, jump in anywhere you'd like on this.
17: Well, okay, so prepper has been weaponized. There's no question about that. But at the prepper community overlaps a lot with this emerging new homesteading community or homesteading ethic, which has a lot more to do with, you know, it's kind of a parallel to the 70s back to the land movement that some of us are old enough to remember. I don't know about you, but certainly I am. And that was one that gave rise to some major cultural changes in the likes of John Denver and an appreciation of John Prine. But the prepper community is associated more with people that are stockpiling ammunition and various versions of AR-15s. And I have a lot of empathy for those folks, too. I have recently gunned up and have a number of pistols and a couple of semi-automatic shotguns. And I'm waiting for my AR to be approved by the Supreme Court since I'm here in Virginia. But the homesteading community is more about this coalition that has, I would say it's more overlapping with the MAHA coalition.
0: Yep.
17: Because it's very focused on health, on wellness, on diet, on breaking free from the large industrial agribusiness interests and the highly processed food industry, seed oils, sugar. But it's also at its core, the people that are often involved in raising families. There's a lot of younger people in the homesteading movement now. They typically have larger families. They're often homeschooling because they're rejecting the current school system and the propaganda that comes with that. And they're trying to forge a new way of being that isn't Amish or Mennonite, but it's kind of an adjacency. It's people that are more self-reliant, that want to just be left alone and live their lives in a way that is distant from the bi-coastal urban center kind of elite culture that has dominated a lot of the politics of the United States. And that's really a growing force. It's different from preppers, and it's much more holistic.
0: You're kind of describing my dad's generation. My dad was considerably older than my mother. So you're kind of describing, you know, the folks who had food. They grew their own food. They were thinking of, it was strict self-reliance. My father grew up during the Depression. So it was strict, yeah. Strict self-reliance. But when you're talking, I'm hearing not Amish, not Mennonite. I'm hearing American. And quick defense of the preppers, most of them are about what you are talking about. Not there is certainly a contingent that's all about the guns. And then there's a contingent that's about the guns and the other stuff. But

0: Bank of America, these very, very large financial interests that tie back to a broader World Health Organization, United Nations, European Union, kind of a more globalist framing. A lot of people confronting that and confronting what they see in DC on a daily basis are saying, I just want to opt out. I'm not good with this, but what options do I have? I'm surrounded by it. There seems to be almost no way out. And it's getting worse, of course, because of flock cameras and all of the data center infrastructure, the ability of these very large, we call it Silicon Valley, but it's so much broader than that. It's Austin and all over the world now. These very large IT the slang is compute-based technology companies that are gathering all our data without our permission, using it to build avatars that predict our behavior, using that information to manipulate us on a daily basis through every channel they can get access to. I mean, a lot of folks seeing all this, they're just like, throw up your hands. We can't fix that system. What can we do?
1: Right.
0: And the answer for many is to find smaller communities that allow people to live in a way that is more independent of all of that infrastructure. And that is the core of the homesteader movement.
1: Form small groups. I remember one time you were referencing Matthias Desmet's book on totalitarianism. He referenced Hannah Arendt. She talked about forming small groups. Rod Dreher did a book called Live Not by Lies. How did the folks resist communism? They formed small groups. Small groups. We don't even know our neighbors, but people kind of figured this out and they said, okay, well, what's the first step? Maybe the first step is I'm going to go get some land. The second step is now how do we function? How do we exist as free people in a system that means to make us slaves? I trust none of these institutions. I used to.
0: Brilliant.
1: I don't trust pharmaceutical
0: companies.
1: Analysis. Right?
0: We're completely aligned. So, and that feeds into a whole nother initiative that we're involved with, a bunch of, let's say, MAHA political burnouts, people that were involved in Bobby's campaign and have become disenchanted, and many that were involved in the MAHA movement, quote unquote, that's now been corporatized and, assimilated into the government in various ways, are not happy with how that's gone. And so they're thinking about, Where for now do we go from here? And that coalition, that MAHA coalition of moms and biohackers and bodybuilders and conservatives and health freedom advocates and anti-vaxxers and all of that stuff, they're still there. They're increasingly disenchanted from MAHA. And the kind of thing that ties them together, and I think is going to be a big issue for them in the next general election, has more to do with, before it was bodily integrity, but it's now the rights of personhood. What are our, how can we capture the rights to be individuals and respected as individuals in the face of this huge corporatist world that we're encountering? And one in which there is no respect for our bodily integrity, our cognitive integrity, the ability to think your own thoughts, the ability to own your own data, the ability to make your own decisions. That's increasingly coming under fire in a way that many of us that think about these things are really getting upset about. Of course, the data centers are at the tip of the spear of that, but it's so much more.
1: And there's no consent given for any of this. You are describing, by the way, everyone should look this up. Look up 5G warfare, because it's not what you think it is. It's not 5G technology. It's the next step in essentially sort of keeping us just stuck, feeling like there's this vague sense of low intensity conflict constantly going on. And there's very little you can do because everything is a problem. Flock cameras, the data center that you didn't even know was going to pop up next to your house, the constant surveillance, the constant manipulation of our consumer preferences. I could go on. This

0: is Cass Sunstein's fantasy of the manipulation of your choice architecture that makes you a slave. Lots of people are feeling this sort of unease, Dr. Malone. And I think that's what this community, I can't speak
1: And the COVID period has made it so that many people have woken up and they can see that kind of manipulation in a way that they haven't seen it before. And if you don't get it yet, think about buying Peter Navarro's new book about why Fauci should rot in prison. The reveals of the Fauci diaries clearly documents how we are all being manipulated on a real-time basis by a variety of different interests, including the DC bureaucracy, the permanent government.
0: And it is permanent government. I have a friend who calls it permanent government. Doesn't want to call it the deep state, calls it the permanent government. It's the blob of bureaucracy that you can never see.
1: Yes, Mike Benz's term is absolutely
0: yes. He calls it the blob. By the way, he's totally worth watching. I love that you just promoted Peter Navarro's book because we're talking about your book here. But I just downloaded Peter Navarro's book as well because of your Substack. And after reading your essay on that, so that I also recommend that, even though I haven't cracked the spine on it yet. I don't want to run out of time here, but you mentioned COVID. COVID was the they live glasses, right? COVID really did smack people around.
1: Yes.
0: That's what it is.
1: It was the lizard people.
0: You can see the lizard
1: and if you
0: people.
1: Want to go there, okay, the adjacency is the UAP community, which is absolutely convinced that there are multiple populations of, whether they're lizard people or whatever. And in fact, that the U.S. government has a treaty in place with one of those groups that goes back to the Truman era. I mean, once you go down these rabbit holes, you're lost in tunnels to go forever.
0: I don't necessarily recommend going down the rabbit hole. If you're going to go down, go with like a 12 million candle flashlight. I have many of my own.
1: A Beretta semi-automatic shotgun.
0: I wish I had my belt. There it is. All right. I wish I had a bit more time. I highly recommend your Substack. It is brilliant. It's genius. It's not just COVID or whatever. Although for those of you who forgot, we like to describe Dr. Malone.
1: We've broadened it out, and what we try to do is give you the references. We're not telling you how to think. We're trying to help you to understand the world around you, but allow you to cross-check what we're saying and come to your own conclusions.
0: That I love. So I just want to real quickly, in case people just are like, who is this guy? Well, you are the original inventor of mRNA delivery and vaccination as a technology, DNA vaccination, multiple non-viral DNA and RNA platform delivery technologies. You were trained at UC Davis, UC San Diego, the Salk Molecular Biology Institute, Harvard, Northwestern for your medical school degrees. You're no slouch, is what I'm kind of trying to get to people to understand here.
1: I busted my ass to get that education.
0: You're no slouch. My dad used to like to say that. He's no slouch. I really encourage people to please check out the book, which is called Homesteading for Health by Robert Malone and his wife, Jill. There's a lot of books by Dr. Malone I highly recommend as well. And sir, thank you so much for joining me today.
1: Thanks for having me on.
0: My pleasure. And we will take a break on the Vicki McKenna Show.
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0: And welcome back to the program. It's the Vicki McKenna Show. All right, so let's get back to this lunacy. You have a man who just wouldn't go along with the crowd, a crowd that, by the way, decided to try to acquit a woman of triple homicide of her children for women. All right, they were doing it for women. This guy was just, you know, like doing it for justice. They were doing it for women. Duke Pesta is standing by to talk about all of this. Duke, I want to get to the audio here in a second, but I'll let you weigh in on this. We've doxed the juror. Turns out he is a poor Black, Haitian, immigrant. And so now he is essentially being put on trial nationally. He's being harassed. His family's being harassed. And whatever was left of his reputation is gone.
20: Gosh, it sounds like another Maryland dad, right? We got to get all the Democrats out, fly to Haiti and try to, you know, apologize for the racism that's attacking this guy. I mean, this is these are such hypocrites, the left. And I'll say this too, over and above what that man is suffering, the feminist left are putting you on notice. If you are a male in a jury, you better let the women go. I'm telling you, this is a hardcore movement. Can you imagine if it went the other way and Republicans and conservatives were doxing the one liberal who didn't vote to confit? They would be the end of the world, right? The whole media would come after those conservatives. But because it's being done for the left, for the progressive women's, the liberal, it's happening for them. This is just fine with the media.
0: Poor Black Haitian immigrant versus wealthy, privileged, white, leftist Karen. That doesn't seem to pass the intersectionality test, does it? But nope. When you consider that, what is the ultimate, covenant that the left has? Abortion. It is about abortion. And everything that is DEI and critical theory and the deconstruction of all meaning, you begin with deconstructing femininity, motherhood. And if some poor Haitian Black guy's got to get thrown over the bow for the cause, they're willing to do it in this instance because it is abortion uber alles for these people.
20: Yeah, it is the high sacrament, isn't it? And it's the one thing that crosses every line for the Democrats. And I tell you, you use the word covenant. I would use the word coven. This is witchy. This is very, very, very spooky. It is. We're talking about witchcraft as it was before the feminists made it hip. It is very disturbing.
0: I don't disagree. And since you mentioned spooky, I will play this piece of audio. Brandon, I'm looking for the audio of the woman who hates her children. She hates that she ever had children. Please get that ready to play in just a moment. This is a extreme version of something that has become quite common since attention to this trial had begun. And it is a woman who is letting everybody know she loathes the fact that she had children. All right. Now, I'm telling you, it is a bit of an extreme example. It translates very well to radio, but this is a dime a dozen. This is an exemplar of what other women have been posting on TikTok and Instagram. Brandon, please play it and cut out the F-bomb this time. Here we go.
21: I genuinely and deeply regret having children. I hate the fact that I had children. None of my children were killed. They're all still alive. And I absolutely hate the fact that I had children. I hate. I'm not happy I had children. I'm not happy that I had children. I genuinely wished I had never had children. I hate the fact that I had children. I hate that. I hate it so much.
0: All right. That's, by the way, that goes on for 8 minutes. And it's interspersed with profanity. And then she tries to explain why, and who cares why. She hates the fact that she has children. She's a dime a dozen now. She's an extreme demonstration of it, but this is a sentiment that has been shared hundreds of thousands of times now, Duke.
20: And apparently the only pronoun pronoun that woman knows is I. And that's your problem right there. We have convinced women that it's all about the I and it's not about anything else. Women, everybody in the society should be sacrificing for white liberal women. That's our job. We should be bowing down to them. We should be empowering them. We should give them everything they need to live without any responsibility. That's what we should be doing. And if you don't do that, then you're the problem. And this is what we've sold them. This is what feminism has sold them. And these you and I have talked many, many times. The one thing they won't do, they cannot do, they despise, is anything that sucks, that comes across as sacrificial. They believe that for going all the way back to Adam and Eve, they're the only ones who've suffered, they're the only ones who've ever sacrificed, that the burden of children has been some cosmic mother nature joke to make women miserable. And this is where we are. These people, I mean, as many people have been saying, gentlemen, run away from these women. You're better off on your own. Find women who are not from America. We've heard talked about that, right? Young men going to traditional countries to find brides. Don't mess with these women. They're not only capable of killing their children, your children, they're capable of destroying your soul with their greed and their selfishness.
0: I saw a woman who actually calls herself a life coach. I can't play this one because there are way too many F-bombs. You just hear nothing but beeps the whole time. Who calls Lindsay Clancy a feminist hero? She's a feminist hero. Let's hear from Paula Devlin, who's been on the media circuit. I think, you know, basically doing a live daily audition to try to get on The View. But she's one of the jurors, and she explained this is really about women, generally speaking. Brandon, play the second piece of audio I sent you, please.
1: We knew that this was a turning point, and this would be something that could change something to make it better for other women in the future, for other families. You know, justice for those children is this never happening again.
3: And Devlin also talked to me about the impact this has had on her own mental health. She said during the week-long trial, she would walk to a park or the beach during lunch, and she just couldn't bear to look at the families around her. She says, guys, she's still having a hard time with that.
0: She couldn't bear looking at the families around her, but she's going to acquit a triple murderer because it's going to signal a turning point to make things, quote, better for women.
20: Isn't it interesting that she can't watch traditional families? Apparently, they make her sick or nauseous, right? I mean, she can't watch at that, but she'll look at all that evidence of three little babies snuffed out by their mother and see that as empowerment. I'm telling you, the coven stuff, the witchcraft stuff, this is not a metaphor. This is what's happening here.
0: I think you're right. And there's actually been some really good research work that has been done on the infusion of witchcraft ideology, beginning with pop culture. And now it has become part of the lexicon of feminism that has poisoned people to the point where quite literally bringing up witchcraft makes sense. Going back to this woman who is raised, now I believe $1.2 million for Clancy's defense, Brandy Mulligan. She's from Oconomowoc, Wisconsin. She's quite proud of herself. And she's a hero. Brandy Mulligan from Oconomowoc is a hero. Nobody's out there, you know, shaking her down in the Target store, trying to harass her family. She's getting features in the New York Post. She's getting all kinds of local news attention. She's got her little TikTok following that was at 109,000. Now it's even bigger than ever before. She's a star. But the guy who just said, you know what? You have not convinced me this woman is crazy. You have not convinced me that she killed her kids and didn't know she was doing it. That guy's life has got to be ruined. Mind you, he's a poor Haitian black man who's having trouble paying his rent. But you got to destroy that man's life and his family's life as well. And you have to smear his Catholic faith, because that's the new one today, all in an effort to try to poison a jury pool and turn women into monsters.
20: And the irony is that whoever picked that jury and put him on that jury, they just assumed because of his skin color and who he was, that he was clearly going to, because you know how black men are, right? They get women imprisoned, get women impregnated, and then they want them gone. They want to abort them. That's the culture. So whoever did that on the left, and that's what happened. They were picking somebody who, this is a young Mac, young black man. There's no way he'll protect those kids. Right. He probably hates white kids anyway, because they're going to grow up to be white racists. So the left did it to themselves. Right. If they had a serious jury pick, if they weren't trying to pad it the way they were doing with the 9 women out of 12. Right. And they put this token one guy on who happens to be black in this case. And he's the one who disappoints them. Right. And all their like you said, the intersectionality falls to pieces. He is the enemy. He has to be dragged. You know, we're going to be meaner and more cruel to him than the mother to was those babies. And that's, they're just fine with that.
0: Yeah, that's fine. He's going to get more punishment. He's going to get more punishment. She starts this GoFundMe and she's a hero. She's got all these, you know, now she's a super TikTok star. And, you know, I think back on Kyle Rittenhouse. They GoFundMe canceled his fundraiser for his defense. They canceled it. They wouldn't let his defense use GoFundMe as a platform. But it's A-okay as long as the victims are children and the perpetrator is their mother. Then I guess it's A-okay. But if Kyle Rittenhouse defends himself using a gun in self-defense, no, we're not going to allow him to raise any money for his defense on this platform. But yet here we are. This is the most, everything is so inside out. And but you said something that I think that reminded me of something I heard today, and that was talking about the assumptions, the stereotypical assumptions that were made about this black juror. He's poor. He's Haitian. You know, they didn't think he was ever going to be MAGA coded, right? He's poor. He's Haitian, and they assumed he was going to be too dumb to fight. Didn't know enough, didn't have enough to rub between, you know, his ears. And I'm just going to bring up a quote that I saw today of a woman, and I think this is in state of New York, who compared teaching black kids to read to, quote, teaching a fish to climb a tree. There's your elite assumptions made about that black juror right there in a sentence. The elites, the smart people, the folks with college educations probably assumed that guy was just never, he was just going to be a pushover in the jury room because he was black, and, you know, and he was poor and he was Haitian.
20: You know, if only by some mistake he was also an illegal, the same progressives would be demanding he be deported today.
0: You better believe it. You better believe it. They would be demanding he be deported back to Haiti in an instant. Because again, it is the ultimate, the abortion is what this is about. Let's explain to people, because maybe it doesn't necessarily follow. But if you have made a justification, if you have first made a justification for abortion, that motherhood is unfair. Motherhood is unfair. Your first justification for abortion is, it impedes my personal autonomy. And I, as a woman, I'm the only one who can experience it. Therefore, it is unfair. It is not, it is a natural progression to get to the point where you will make justifications for overwhelmed women who have children because motherhood itself isn't fair. It isn't fair. And in the last intervening 35 years, many, many feminists and many, many colleges have treated motherhood as if it's slavery itself. It is not hard to think of how we got to a point where all these women in the name of feminism are justifying a child murderer.
20: You said it all.
0: Duke Pesta, thanks for coming back on the program today. I appreciate it. Dragged your butt back here. But I do appreciate it. Good luck to you, my friend. In
20: right,
0: your
20: you
0: university.
20: Too.
0: Good luck.
20: Oh, boy. Oh, boy.
0: Yes, I recommend happy hour. That's what I recommend. So thanks for jumping on the show today.
20: Have a good day.
0: We'll be right back.
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21: I'm Trent Rice, WIBA News. There's another measles case in another Wisconsin county. State Department of Health Services confirms a case of measles in Marathon County in central Wisconsin. DHS says the case was acquired during out-of-state travel and isn't related to the current outbreak in southwest Wisconsin. Meantime, the number of measles cases in those three southwest Wisconsin counties is holding steady. DHS says there are still 155 confirmed and 6 probable cases in the outbreak in Grant, Iowa, and Lafayette counties. Those are the same numbers as last Friday. After months of negative headlines, some positive remarks about Flock security cameras.
30: 31-year-old Deshaun Williams has been sentenced to 10 years in prison and 10 years supervision for an armed robbery at a Baraboo cash store last year. Prosecutors say Williams and a co-defendant robbed two women at gunpoint and fled in a Jeep with the license plates covered up. A Sauk County dispatcher matched a Flock camera image from a county highway at the vehicle driving into town that day. A set of wheel rims matched surveillance images of a Jeep fleeing from the store. Police later searched that Jeep and found a black ski mask, a pair of gloves, as well as a receipt for a pair of shoes that matched the description of the shoes reported in the robbery. Robin Colbert, News Talk, 1310 WIBA.
21: The state of Wisconsin and France are working together to boost their economies. State Economic Development Corporation and a French economic agency have a memorandum of understanding to promote closer economic and educational relations. The memo identifies 4 priority areas for collaboration. Those are agri-food, energy, advanced manufacturing, and biotherapies, and health sciences. I'm Trent Rice, WIBA News.
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up, the debate over AI has taken a decidedly political bent. It is no longer about governing philosophy. It is no longer about the future of mankind. It is no longer, as a related element, about anything approaching sanity. It is all about doomsday scenarios and a distrust of President Trump that you would expect from the left, tinged with an hysteria that we haven't seen since the last time the left was hysterical about something that was going to kill us all. And there are some serious parallels between the AI debate and the AI hysteria that we are now seeing and the climate change hysteria that Democrats appear to have all but abandoned. Welcome to the Tuesday edition of the Dan O'Donnell Show. As you can imagine, the biggest debate in America is going to be the debate that you hear on this show. But unlike pretty much everywhere else, we are going to get into what this is actually all about. The deeper sort of philosophical backing that Democrats are so convinced of that is really guiding this debate into a way that I think is more damaging than people might think. I also understand that when we talk about artificial intelligence, when we talk about robotics, when we talk about data centers and flock cameras, because all of this is really coming to a crescendo, really all coming to a head at this moment, and as usual, Wisconsin is pretty much the center of this debate, at least when it comes to data centers. And we've seen the flock camera debate really hit a fever pitch. Governor Evers has come out and said, yeah, we should just get rid of every single flock camera in the state. I understand that there are people who really want to be better informed about this and who do have deeply held beliefs or who have questions that maybe you're a little scared to ask. I'll tell you what, for this hour, at least much of this hour, it is going to be an open forum. I will answer any question you have about AI. It is going to be centered on artificial intelligence itself. I know everybody, especially in rural communities where data centers have been a huge debate for the past several months, we're going to dive in very briefly into the data center debate. But really, this is going to focus on all of a sudden, pretty much every Democrat in the world, especially the far left Democrats who are leading this party into a new socialist era, have all of a sudden targeted artificial intelligence. And this goes well beyond simply a political talking point. So we are going to dive into this. If you have questions about AI, if you have, now I do not consider myself in any way an expert, but frankly, folks, I have been studying this stuff. I have been since the moment the first AI generative art bots were producing completely machine-drawn drawings that looked like they were produced by a two-year-old to several months later, photorealistic images drawn simply from prompts entirely by machines. I have become convinced that this is the single biggest sea change that humanity is possibly ever going to step through. I think artificial intelligence, and this is going to perhaps be the boldest statement that I make all week, if not all month, artificial intelligence has the potential to be every bit as transformative for humanity as agriculture. The development of agriculture fundamentally changed the nature of what human beings were. Human beings were hunter-gatherers. The development of agriculture, the discovery that if you planted seeds, you could grow crops and you could have a permanent food source, meant that human beings no longer needed to follow herds of bison or whatever other animals they were hunting around in order to feed themselves. This allowed for permanent settlement and ultimately civilization. So when I say that the development of artificial intelligence is on par with the development of agriculture for civilization, for our species,
It's about as bold a statement as it gets. Imagine not only having the sum total of all of human knowledge with you at all times, but the ability to have a machine synthesize almost instantly the sum total of that knowledge and to be put to work solving the questions that humanity has been unable to answer, giving every single human potentially the power to create beyond that which was previously possible, to generate things that were never thought of before. The possibilities are limitless, but when humanity steps through these sort of significant doorways, there are a lot of people who are concerned. About 150 years ago or so, the last time that humanity really had this huge step forward, or we stood at the precipice of a new age and everyone could sort of feel it, was in the 1880s and 1890s here in the United States and especially in England in Europe. It was the Industrial Revolution, and there were a group of people who were known as the Luddites. The Luddites were so convinced that manufacturing and industrial civilization was going to kill us all, was going to destroy society, that they would actually break into factories, they would break into manufacturing plants at night, and they would try to destroy as much of the machinery as possible. Ladies and gentlemen, I have become increasingly convinced that opposition to AI, coming from Democrats who have a very specific reason, and it is ideologically based, for opposing AI, are in fact the modern day Luddites. That's not to say that every objection or every concern about artificial intelligence or data centers or the genuine constitutional questions that are posed by the widespread institution of flock cameras, that those are somehow Luddite-based objections. There are legitimate objections. And I know a lot of you in my audience, a lot of you in the conservative movement, a lot of you who are diehard Republicans, you have significant concerns, and I would love to hear them. Any question, any concern, anything about the AI debate, call me. Text me, 414-799-1130 on the Carpetland USA Flooring Center talk and text line. You can also reach me via email, dod@iheartmedia.com, @DanO'Donnell Show on X, Facebook, Instagram, pretty much wherever you can find us on social media. We are there. And of course, you can always check out the Dan O'Donnell Show podcast on iHeartRadio or wherever you listen to podcasts. Well, the very first text I got is, the Luddites were right, though. The world was polluted almost beyond repair, and now we are stuck in horrible corporate culture. Folks, I hate being proven right almost instantly. It is modern Luddite. The idea that somehow the Industrial Revolution did not make the lives of almost every, in fact, I would argue made the lives of every single human being on Earth better, is about the most fanciful nonsense that I think I've heard in a long time. The Industrial Revolution was transformative, and on balance, it can be considered nothing but a massive win for humanity. The people today who believe that a new technology that can potentially deliver even more. And here's the thing about artificial intelligence. What did it take 150 years ago to start an oil refinery? You needed to be John D. Rockefeller. If you wanted to have a steel plant, you probably needed to have as much startup capital as Andrew Carnegie. The so-called robber barons, who were actually anything but, that is a more modern leftist myth about the actual corporate culture of the industrial and post-industrial revolution, they were essentially able to freeze out competition by virtue of the fact that there was no ability for other oil companies to really get into business. The idea that John D. Rockefeller's Standard Oil Trust
was simply the result of horrible capitalism run amok. This is it's an essentially socialist tinged anti-historical fiction. What really was the bar to any meaningful competition, and what has been the bar to any meaningful competition in most industries, has been the fact that it is so tough to start. If you wanted to compete, let's say you wanted to compete with Walmart, how would you do it? Target, Walgreens, if you wanted to start a big retail chain, how would you do it? And you could say, well, Amazon took down Target and Walmart. They still exist, but Amazon is, of course, the dominant player in retail. They didn't open a whole bunch of brick and mortar stores. They weren't able to compete because the startup costs would have been so astronomical, it was all but impossible. What if I told you that the real value of artificial intelligence is that you can have a multi-billion dollar corporation start with no or next to no startup costs? Now, it won't be able to be a brick and mortar retail store. It won't be able to be a restaurant. But let's say you wanted to start a law firm, for example. Let's say you wanted to start a CPA business. Let's say you wanted to be a tax preparer. You could, theoretically, with enough training and enough knowledge in how to use AI agents in order to create and train other AI agents to essentially prepare other people's taxes and run different aspects of a CPA's business. Theoretically, the only bar that you would have to be able to run that business just as a single person operation would be government. The fact that you wouldn't have the proper license and that your artificial intelligence wouldn't be able to be licensed to do someone else's taxes or to, say, argue a case before the Milwaukee County Circuit Court. This is why, and we discussed this at great length yesterday, so many of the developers of AI themselves, the CEOs of OpenAI, that's ChatGPT, and also Anthropic, which has Claude, they're openly calling for more regulation. They want more government involvement. Why? It's called regulatory capture. It's the idea that when you have a business that is susceptible to competition, the thing that you want is more bureaucratic red tape that you are able to jump through, that you're able to get past. But a startup isn't going to be able to. Here's the thing about AI. What's known as open source AI, these are companies that allow you to use their artificial intelligence to create agents, to essentially create your own AIs. Those AIs can in turn create their own AIs. And this is what makes people a little nervous about this sort of stuff, that humans ultimately don't have control. That is not entirely true. In fact, it's not true at all. But what can happen is you can theoretically have a business that competes with a TikTok, competes with a Facebook, competes with an X, competes with any of the big websites. Let's say you wanted to compete with, say, this radio station. Theoretically, you could create AI Dan O'Donnell's, if you wanted, or an AI talk show host. It's a whole lot easier to create AI DJs who will then play music. In fact, Spotify has an AI DJ. It sounds like a human being, and it sounds like a very, very pleasing human voice spinning the hits of the 80s, 90s, and today, or whatever you program or whatever the algorithm tells that DJ to play for you. In case you're wondering why for the past year or so, iHeartMedia at the top of every hour, that's the company that owns WISN, WIBA, employs me, says guaranteed human, is because it is so easy to generate artificial intelligence voices. If you then just have that AI pick out music based on a playlist or algorithm that will be appealing to somebody, why would you even need a human being to run a radio station?
the bar to entry for a whole lot of businesses, for a whole lot of industries, just got to next to zero. What do you think the people who are already titans of those industries, the Andrew Carnegie, the John D. Rockefeller of AI, of social media, of big tech, of the industry that is most susceptible to very low-cost upstarts being able to use this great democratizing tool to be able to generate new companies, new wealth, potentially creating new billionaires on a scale that we've never seen before. And not only that, raising the standard of living for everybody. But of course, you have Democrats, pretty much all of them, coming out in unison yesterday and today saying, no, no, no, no, no, we need to stop this. No, no, no, no, no, we need to have safeguards. No, no, no, no, no, we need to have bureaucratic red tape. Here is Congressman Ted Lieu in a press conference with fellow Democrats.

0: the nation that has America's interests last and is, in fact, America's biggest geographic foe, that it would be the biggest beneficiary. Yes, ultimately, this does come down to China. Big AI conference yesterday, and Jensen Huang, who is the CEO of NVIDIA, which makes the processing chips that powers most AI across the globe, he got a call from President Trump himself and actually put the president on speakerphone. President Trump said, look, Democrat opposition, Democrat hysteria about AI killing us all, it's essentially a hoax, and it's a hoax aimed at boosting China.
1: I'm telling you, it's all a hoax. The data centers are great, and they make people wealthy, and they make states wealthy, and it's the oil of the next 20, 25 years is bigger than the internet and AI, you know, much more so. And they're just playing right into the hands of a lot of people that don't want to see it happen. And that could be political people, it could also be China. And we're not going to let that happen. It's a hoax.
0: In fact, it is playing into the hands of China. It is playing into the hands of the socialists. And ultimately, what this is about is anti-capitalist Ludditism on a global scale. We will get into that. Plus, we'll take your phone calls. A lot of people wanting to weigh in. The texts are coming in. If you want to give us a call, shoot us a text. Carpetland USA Flooring Center Talk and Text Line 414-799-1130. 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

0: Welcome back to the Dan O'Donnell Show. Let's say the United States gives in to everything Democrats say they want right now. Let's say that we sign on to some one world government regulation of artificial intelligence, of supercomputing, quantum computing, advanced robotics, all of the things that are just starting to radically redefine life on Earth and radically change our lives for the better. Let's say Democrats get everything they want. America signs on to a multinational pledge to hold off on AI or have significant guardrails on the development of pretty much every aspect of artificial intelligence. Other nations like France, like England, in fact, let's say that the agreement was signed in Paris. Let's say it was called a Paris Accord. What nation do you suppose absolutely positively would not sign on to it? And even if it did, even if by some miracle that nation signed on to it, what are the chances that that nation would actually abide by the guardrails that other nations agreed to? That nation, of course, is China, which was not bound by the Paris Climate Accords. So while the nations that signed on to them, out of control hysteria that Democrats around the globe, liberals around the world, were injecting into the public's consciousness, saying that if we do nothing, you had a documentary called An Inconvenient Truth that was released, I believe, 20 years ago in 2006. Al Gore predicted that the polar ice caps would be ice-free by 2013. We just passed the 13th anniversary of Al Gore's doomsday prediction being spectacularly wrong. In fact, do you know the single underlying commonality of every single doomsday prediction made throughout history? What is the one thing that every doomsday prediction, climate or otherwise, has in common? That's right. They've been wrong. This is the left's new climate hysteria. The parallels are actually remarkable. And what also sort of unites these two hysterical predictions that all of a sudden just sort of come out of nowhere is an effort to kneecap American capitalism, to essentially make the United States have to sacrifice economic and, by extension, military and diplomatic power across the globe. And a nation like China, or when the environmental movement was first getting going in the 1970s and 1980s, the Soviet Union, there is a big old socialist safe haven for the global left to put all of its hopes. Ultimately, folks, what I think this comes down to, because the United States is so far ahead of the rest of the world in quantum computing, in artificial intelligence, in advanced robotics, in the race to space and the potential to both weaponize and potentially commodify outer space, generating untold trillions of dollars in new wealth, there is that same fear, that same sort of global diplomatic and socioeconomic Ludditism. I'll call it Cold War Ludditism, that we have this fear that, well, America can't be too far ahead of the rest of the world. How many, for those of you of a certain age who remember the Cold War very well, how many of you knew people, Democrats all, liberals all, who said, it's good that the Soviet Union is there to balance out the United States? No, we don't agree with all of the things that the Soviets do. No, we're not socialists. How dare you suggest that? We just think it's good. There should not be one dominant power on Earth. If that dominant power, of course, is the United States. Ultimately, what this comes down to is the idea that America and American capitalism, look, what is this coming after a summer of? A summer of socialism, right? It didn't quite, the socialism big red wave didn't quite wash over the Democratic Party of Wisconsin. They were able to rig their primary for David Crowley. Francesca Hong came up 3,000 votes short. But we have people like the Senate candidate El Sayed in Michigan, like the mayor of New York, Zohran Mamdani, telling us that the single greatest evil in the world is American imperialism fueled by American capitalism. Well, what if the single biggest boost to American capitalism, which would give the single biggest boost to American global power, militarily and otherwise, what if it's artificial intelligence? What if the single best way to stop America from dominating the rest of this century and, frankly, the next couple of centuries, because that's how earth-changing this technology is, that it is going to define the world for the next several hundred years? What if the best way, and the only way, frankly, to stop this capitalist engine from generating quadrillions potentially in new wealth, and no, I'm not exaggerating. Folks, you have no idea how much. Do you realize I can reach right now using the AI tools that I have, I can not only research an entire show. If I came into work at 2:59 p.m., I could research an entire show and do an entire well-researched, well-performed radio program for 3 hours with probably 5 to 6 minutes of prep time. And I wouldn't get a single fact wrong. I would be able to, right now, I can use artificial intelligence to create a radio show where I don't even need to show up. I can. Now, would it sound a lot like me? Maybe. Not really. Would it do the show that I wanted to do? Maybe. Not really. It would do a show. I could plug in all of that research to the AI Dan O'Donnell, which would be able to almost instantly listen to and synthesize every radio show, every podcast, everything I have ever done, every TV appearance, and it would be able to approximate Dan O'Donnell. You could have the Dan O'Donnell show without Dan O'Donnell. I could run the Heartland Post by myself, simply having artificial intelligence generate every article, generate every picture, generate every tweet, generate everything. I could produce more content by myself than theoretically every other newspaper in the state on a daily basis just through the use of AI agents. That's not something that's coming in 10 years. That's not something that's coming in 5. That is something that is here right now. That's in my business. Not only that, I could create a television network. I could generate my own anchors who aren't real people, who are entire AI bots. I could have an AI agent write the scripts that I could theoretically compete with Fox News right now. Would it be as good a product right now? No, it would not be. Would it be a product that could compete? Yes. That is today. That's September 15th, 2026. Imagine what could happen on September 15th, 2036. I said we would go to the phones. Let's do that. Tim in Oconomowoc, you're on the Dan O'Donnell Show. Thanks for calling in, Tim. What's going on?
1: Well, let's go back to your comments about your ability to produce a radio show. What stops anybody else? What's your competitive advantage if everybody else can do the same thing?
0: The ability to do it better. In fact, what is going to serve as the competitive advantage in a job like mine, ultimately, I'm banking on the fact that human beings are going to want analysis of the world around them by other human beings. The competitive advantage is that I am going to be able to do this for $0. And it is a skill, Tim. It's not going to be, it is a craft, it is an industry to be able to prompt artificial intelligence to do what you want. You can spend, and trust me when I say this because I have, hours upon hours upon hours trying to get an AI to do exactly what you want, because it doesn't, I don't want to get into how LLMs or large language models work, but it's not learning and it's not communicating in the same way that you think it is. So the skill is to be able to do it better. Just like with anything else, just like you're listening to this radio show right now. I mean, everybody, theoretically, Tim, you could turn on the camera on your phone, go live on X, go live on Facebook right now and compete with me, and you could get a much bigger audience. Why you don't is because you don't have that skill. What AI allows, though, is you to develop a very simple skill, communicating with an artificial intelligence that allows you to have skills that you might not otherwise have. Do you sort of follow me on that score?
1: Oh, I do. But I go back to the fact, since everybody potentially can do this, I just don't understand how you think wealth will be generated. Let's use the example of accounting firms. Suddenly everybody can get into the business, and won't that drive rates down?
0: Yes, Tim. That's the point.
1: Well, then if you're driving rates down, how are you creating wealth?
0: What do you have to do every April 15th, Tim?
1: File a tax.
0: File a tax.
1: Well, before, but I file taxes, sure.
0: So you are now paying much, much less, right, for that. Okay? Let's say... you have to get a divorce, and it's unfortunate, or you have to, you know, let's not do something so morbid. You have to write your own will. Okay, that's even more morbid. You need some sort of legal service. You're paying an attorney $100 an hour. The rates are down because I am not providing a legal service like you would think. Okay, it's not the Dan O'Donnell law firm powered by AI. It is an agent, or it is a fully automated thing that makes the cost of everything dramatically go down. And you actually hit on the big thing, the big change that we should be scared of that nobody is. And you're very perceptive for hitting on that. If everybody can do this, well, why would you? If AIs can run the entire business, how are you supposed to make money? That is the question. And what happens if everything, Tim, that you could possibly pay for, every service, everything you could build with smart robots powered by artificial intelligence, with manufacturing brought back to the United States, what if the cost of everything was next to zero? What if we had unimaginable plenty and didn't need to work? That is ultimately the big future that we are presented with. Great call. Thank you so much. We'll take some more of them when the Dan O'Donnell Show returns in just a second.
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20: Here's something pretty disturbing I discovered while researching this podcast. This is what it actually says on the Los Angeles Police Department website. The site states that the Adult Missing Persons Unit investigates 3,200 cases a month, and 70% of those missing people are found or returned voluntarily within 2 or 3 days. It goes on to explain, and I quote here, "Since being a missing person is not a crime, police are given a very limited role while conducting these types of investigations." At the bottom of the webpage, it gets more disturbing. There's a section titled, "What if they never returned?" And here's the official police advice. In such situations, you may want to enlist the services of a private investigator to assist in your search. If you can't afford a PI, the police elaborate, quote, "Another option would be to contact the Salvation Army, which has a missing persons locator program." There is not a single sentence on the LAPD website that would lead a loved one of a missing person to have any faith that the police would properly investigate it. What the LAPD is basically saying is, if someone you love goes missing, don't overreact. They'll probably turn up, unless they don't, in which case you should get someone besides the police to look into it. All this is my way of saying, if the police took missing persons cases as seriously as they do, say, bank robberies, I wouldn't have had to do this podcast in the first place and end up chasing a violent criminal halfway around the country. I'm Neil Strauss, and you could hear the full story of To Live and Die in L.A.
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0: Stephen Waterford, you're up next on the Dan O'Donnell Show. The biggest debate in the world right now is the biggest debate that the world is going to be having probably for the next couple of decades. And folks, it is going to move very, very quickly. Technologically, with respect to regulation, the debates that we're having over data centers and flock cameras, we are going to be having regulation, the law, government is going to struggle mightily to catch up with the technological changes that are already here. Stephen Waterford, you're up next on the Dan O'Donnell Show. Good afternoon, sir.
1: Hey, good afternoon, Dan. One of the things I think that is really important in this AI revolution is that as people start doing less and less and AI starts doing more and more, I think they're going to lose some of their self-esteem,
0: yes,
1: self-worth.
0: Yep.
1: They're feeling, you know, people identify by being able to contribute and provide, mm-hmm, and being innovative and, you know, that's what makes people happy and brings them joy. And if AI purpose is doing everything, I think you're going to have a lot of depressed people not knowing what their purpose is.
0: Bingo. Steve, that is 100% what the apocalyptic change is going to be. We are so influenced by pop culture, by science fiction in this case, The Matrix, T2, Judgment Day. Every movie where artificial intelligence, robots take over the world, they enslave humanity, they kill all human beings. And I forget who it was that said this. I've heard so many Democrats say so many stupid things over the last 48 hours about artificial intelligence. One of them actually said, well, yes, it's just like the movies. No, it actually isn't, okay? Fiction is not real life. It is very unlikely that we're going to have to rely on Keanu Reeves and Lawrence Fishburne to fight the Agent Smiths to save us all. The real apocalyptic event is that human beings are just not going to have to or be needed to do any jobs that most human beings are able to do. Okay, so think about it like this. Are you always, Steve, would you watch a football game if it was just robots playing the game, or would it be much less interesting?
1: Much less interesting.
0: Of course, right? So you have a vested interest in human beings doing that. Taking a wild guess, Steve, you sound like an athlete. You sound like a strong guy as well as a smart guy. You probably couldn't play football at a level at which people would pay $50 up to $150 a ticket to watch you, right? God knows I could. No, exactly. No. So a very small number of people would still be able to play football. You would still probably want to watch human beings act in plays and movies that human beings write. You will still want to see art and listen to music generated by human beings, right? I think that's always going to happen. So the things that people want to do, right, the things that are people's passions, like nobody, and I'm just going to use a random career, so please don't be offended. Nobody wakes up every morning and says, this is my lifelong dream to be a systems analyst, right? You can love it. You can be very good at it. It can be your passion work. But it's not something that as a little kid we say, my God, I'm going to be the greatest systems analyst. I am going to be in the systems analysts hall of fame one day, right? But most people can be a very, very good systems analyst, making a very, very good living. You're not going to need to do that theoretically because the machines can do it. So you could try to do the things that every other human being would be competing to do, or you can just do nothing. You can have unimaginable luxury because what happens when you can buy a multi-million dollar mansion today for $50,000? A, where do you get $50,000 if you're not able to work because all of the jobs are taken by machines? Just look what happens when we have illegal immigrants taking American jobs? What happens to wages? They go down. What happens when we have people who aren't able to do the jobs that they're qualified for, that they like doing? You do have a lot of people who turn to drugs, who turn to alcohol. That is the real threat. That is the real danger. And what's shocking to me is that nobody is talking about it. We are going to continue to talk about this. We'll get to the Daily Trump Date. I do want to get to the unhinged liberal. We got a lot of stuff going on in Wisconsin news and politics across the state. But this, folks, I'm telling you, this is the debate. This is the thing that is going to define humanity's future for the next couple of centuries. These are the today, right now, today, these are the questions that are the most significant in public life in all of our lives. So it's going to be kind of an underlying theme. If you are on hold, call back. We're going to take a little bit of time. We'll get to the Daily Trump Date, get you some news of the day, get back into this, because there are so many facets of this debate. There are so many aspects to the philosophy and the politics behind this. As you can tell, I was up pretty much all night thinking about this, reading about this. Sometimes chronic insomnia is a good thing. Although if I sound a little off today, it's, I think, the fact that I got a grand total of about an hour and a half of sleep last night is probably coming back to bite me. Do we have to step aside for a break? In about 30 seconds. All right. Producer Eric keeping me on track. Wait, that's not Eric. Wait. What happened to Eric? Who's that talking to me? They've already replaced him with an AI. No, I'm just kidding. We could never replace you, Eric, with an AI. Besides, in like 5 minutes, you're going to hear our radio station say we're guaranteed human. That's a promise. All right, we'll get into a whole lot when the Dan O'Donnell Show returns in just a minute.
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0: Hey, what are we doing about Black Week this year?
1: It's happening October 7th through the 9th in L.A.
0: Oh, word? Who all gonna be there?
1: 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How to own it in America is the theme. 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Owning the infrastructure. Owning a piece of the future.
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0: Ladies and gentlemen, I now believe that AI is too dangerous to be trusted in human hands. While I was on the air, my 80-year-old uncle just sent me a probably 5,000-word text screed on how the Packers game yesterday or Sunday was rigged. It was all in text form that he clearly copied and pasted from ChatGPT. I think this needs to be stopped. I am now joining with the Democrats, ladies and gentlemen. We need to figure out what the hell is going on. I'm kidding. I love you, Uncle Steve. He literally finished his text screen. He finished his text screen. I got this text 8 minutes ago. I received a call from two sources that the Packers game was rigged. I believe one of his sources was Steve using ChatGPT. The other source was Steve using Google Gemini to say or to ask, was the Packers game rigged? Yes, he's got deep undercover. Look, I'm as mad as everybody else about the Packers game. It was not rigged. The Packers, they invent ways to lose games. I asked a caller last hour if he would rather watch robots play football, if it would mean that I didn't have to endure the inevitable gut-wrenching playoff loss that the Packers would deliver every single January, I would absolutely rather watch the robot football. You are listening to the Dan O'Donnell Show. We are going to continue to take calls, read some texts on AI, because this is the big philosophical, political, socioeconomic, this is the civilizational debate that we have sort of been nibbling around the margins on with the data centers, with flock cameras. Governor Evers, by the way, just came out yesterday and said, yeah, I totally think that we should just get rid of all of the flock cameras. That is literally what the Luddites did. If you don't know who the Luddites were, they were people in the 1880s and 1890s who were convinced that the automation, that the factories were going to destroy pastoral life, that they were going to end the, this was primarily in Britain, that they would end the British nuclear family, that they would destroy God, that they would destroy civilization. The horse and buggy era already had people who were terrified of technological advancements. They called themselves the Luddites, and they would sneak into factories and destroy the equipment. Tony Evers is a literal Luddite. All of the Democrats who want to destroy flock cameras are literal Luddites. The technology is earth-changing. The implications for the surveillance state and for individual privacy rights is something that humanity is also going to have to consider. But the idea that instead of answering those very difficult questions without, duh, the government just needs to take care of us, instead of actually having that debate and simply rejecting and even destroying the new technology, that's a massive, massive, massive issue. My producer just texted me a Packers. I don't want your Packers memes. You weren't producing yesterday. I had quite the rant on basically the state of this organization. AI would know not to take points off the board, says producer Eric. Look, are there constitutional questions about flock? Yeah, absolutely. Can we answer them in a reasonable fashion by saying yes? I can't believe I'm actually agreeing with Cavalier Johnson. That Cavalier Johnson, of all people, likely has the best solution for the flock camera debate. You need a warrant in order to access the database. Only specified law enforcement personnel, i.e. captains, detectives, maybe a chief or assistant chief is allowed to access the Flock camera and Flock license plate reader database because there is much less chance for abuse if fewer people have access to this technology. But to simply eliminate this technology, also, I am not entirely unconvinced that Democrats aren't just terrified that a substantial portion of their voter base, criminals, wants the Flock camera systems removed. AI was, of course, the big discussion at the White House today, but Todd Blanche, the attorney general, held a press conference in which he discussed pretty much everything else going on at the Department of Justice, including the single biggest drop in the nation's violent crime rate and homicide rate since the nation began keeping track of these things.
1: Under President Trump's leadership, crime is the lowest it has been in modern history. In 2025, murder rates were down nearly 20%. Violent crime was down nearly 10%. DOJ is federal law partners, our state and local partners. We're working together and coordinating as never seen before. And that's why you see the results that you're seeing to make America safe.
0: Another big reason that Blanche said was because of the unprecedented crackdown on illegal immigration, deportations up to 50,000 in the month of July and are expected to, once numbers are out for August, go even higher up. We are taking criminals off the streets in part because we are using advanced technology like Flock and other license plate readers to be able to tell where the targets of law enforcement, ICE, and other agencies' investigations are. President Trump is, of course, a big proponent of AI. We read yesterday his, and this, folks, is one of the big reasons that Democrats are coming out in such force today against AI, because President Trump came out in favor of it. Senate Minority Leader Chuck Schumer calling for a classified all-senators briefing, saying Congress needs to put strong guardrails on AI if the Trump administration will not, arguing that warning bells are ringing louder than they ever have. House Minority Leader Hakeem Jeffries urging Republicans to keep Congress in session instead of leaving for the midterm recess, saying lawmakers should take decisive action to protect public safety. Here is how you know that ultimately this is about American subservience to communist China and the stifling of the American economy and the single greatest wealth generator in the history of mankind, American capitalism. Senator Bernie Sanders is pushing a ban on artificial superintelligence, whatever that means, and a pause on the most advanced development of AI until federal safety rules exist. Former VP Kamala Harris is even coming out of the woodwork to say the country should, quote, responsibly slow the pace of frontier AI development. She is calling for a new federal oversight body plus an international agreement that would include China. What do you think China is going to do the second it signs any agreement? Immediately start violating it. The Chinese will not stop throwing garbage into the Pacific Ocean, forming the Great Pacific Garbage Ring that is coming from Asia. Looking at you, India. Looking at you, China. Looking at you, Singapore. Even though the United States takes the blame for it, China didn't get within a cubic mile of the Paris Climate Agreement. They had no interest in anything that would stop what they see as their inevitable march to global domination. Folks, they are perfectly willing to play the long game. They don't think in terms of four-year presidential election cycles like we do here in the United States, or at least our leaders do. They think in terms of centuries. When you're Xi Jinping, who, by the way, is going to be coming to the White House next week, and you can declare yourself essentially president for life, you have that luxury. This also is all timed. Folks, it is absolutely an op. AG Todd Blanche said, yeah, this is definitely Democrats ahead of the Chinese visit, While, by the way, a new Netflix documentary is premiering. It's called The AI Doc, How I Learned to Stop Worrying and Embrace the Apocalypse, or How I Became an Apocaloptimist. Like an optimist about the coming AI apocalypse. The movie premiered in theaters earlier this year, but it's being released on Netflix right now, just as all of, okay, here is how you can also tell. So all of the people, I did some research on this, in case you missed it. Folks, I suffer from extreme insomnia, and I think I've slept a grand total of 3 hours in the past 2 days, and it's totally hitting me right now. So I apologize if I sound a little loopy. But at about 4:30 a.m. this morning, I decided, you know what? All of the people, all of the tech leaders, the CEO of Anthropic, the CEO of OpenAI, Sam Altman, he's sort of like Elon Musk's arch nemesis. You've also got Jeffrey Epstein's BFF, the CEO of LinkedIn, Reid Hoffman, who also happens to be the single biggest funder of the Wisconsin Democratic Party over the last decade or so. He gives millions and millions and millions of dollars. He had no tie to Wisconsin. He doesn't live in Wisconsin. He lives in California or perhaps on Epstein's Island. Do you realize this guy visited Epstein's Island, Epstein's ranch, and Epstein's townhouse, and the Wisconsin Democratic Party still has the absolute gall to talk about Jeffrey Epstein and what do they call Tom Tiffany, a pedophile defender or whatever other pap their spokespeople are putting out on a near daily basis. The single biggest funder of your party is a Jeffrey Epstein Island visitor. Glass houses, Dems, glass houses. Every single one of the people who are in this AI doc that is being put out at the exact moment that every single Democrat is talking to you about how AI is going to foster a new apocalypse and we trust China more than Donald Trump to regulate it, should be a tell. So I looked up every single one of these tech people, every single one of the CEOs, every single one of the AI experts, looked them up. 4:30, and yes, I did use AI to sort of research political donations, public statements, votes. Every single one of them, out of like 19 people interviewed in this document, every single one of them is an identifiable American Democrat, British Labour Party member, or political liberal. And every single one of them seems to have a vested interest in stopping AI. Why? AG Todd Blanche said it's pretty clearly a political op aimed at scaring people ahead of the midterm elections, but it also is a little bit deeper than this.
1: This should not be breaking news that this AI issue that suddenly come up 2 months before an election is being, the president calls it a hoax. The way this has come around today and not 3 months ago, I mean, I was watching the news today, every Democrat senator suddenly races to a microphone to talk about AI after being eerily silent for months and months and months. So to talk about the timing of this as being nothing but an effort to influence the midterms, I shouldn't have to say that out loud. Of course that's what it is, and that shouldn't be what drives the decisions that we're making around AI. We can't lose the AI race to China, right? President Trump says that, everybody says that, but they say it because it's true.
0: It is. It is also not coincidental that one of the leading Democrats who said yesterday that he's not going to run for president if Kamala Harris runs. Not going to run. Gavin Newsom. He is. Does anybody think Gavin Newsom is a socialist? Is he like a fire-breathing, 9/11 defending, terrorist-hugging socialist like Zoran Mamdani? Is he a certifiable nut who wants to cancel every holiday like Francesca Hong? No, he's considered a moderate Dem, right? Today, he's on a podcast saying this.
2: This issue around democracy and the issue of around democratizing our economy, to me, are the same issue. And it's foundational at this moment. Capitalism as we know it, and I'm not arguing for nostalgia, and I'm not arguing for socialism. But I'm not arguing for capitalism as we know it. It's just not working.
0: Capitalism as we know it is just not working. At the same moment, other quote-unquote moderate Democrats say capitalism in the form of the development and the continued use of artificial intelligence will get us all killed. Therefore, we need total government control over this industry that has the potential to be the single greatest capitalistic engine of all time. The ability to develop, and I'm just talking economically, unimaginable wealth. It also has the potential to make breakthroughs in every type of science, every type of mathematics, every type of issue, everything that human beings have struggled

0: I am seeing a whole lot of ties to the same people who thought, hey, wait a second. Maybe the Soviet Union isn't totally the bad guy here. Maybe they're the aggrieved party. Look at the domino theory. How dare America mess in the other hemisphere? These are this oftentimes the exact same people, not the same type of people, the exact same people who spent the 70s and 80s telling us that the Soviet Union was actually in many ways far superior to America's greed-based system. They're now telling us that, you know what, maybe it's not the worst thing in the world that China is right there with the United States. Folks, I am telling you right now, if we keep on the same trajectory and China keeps on the same trajectory with the development of not just artificial intelligence systems, not just robotics, not just quantum computing, and not just the generation of massive amounts of electricity that generates massive amounts of data, massive amounts of compute that is needed, the processing power needed to power AI and robotics and everything else, quantum computing. If everything stays as is, if the rate of development stays as is, we will have a century lead on China and the rest of the world probably within the next decade or so. I am convinced a big part of this is aimed at stymieing American capitalism in favor of Chinese socialism, because there is a widespread belief in the Democratic Party, even amongst the so-called moderates like Gavin Newsom, that American capitalism, which fuels American greed, American imperialism, American military power, and American oppression across the globe, that is the ultimate evil that needs to be checked. And if we have the ultimate power, if we are able to control artificial intelligence, let me ask you this. What nation on earth would you trust to be able to properly control artificial intelligence, robotics, and the like, and use it only for good? Would you trust the Saudis? Would you trust Nigeria? Would you trust the Swedes? They're pretty shifty. Actually, I'd probably trust the Swedes. They seem pretty chill. The Norwegians, I trust the Norwegians. No, not the Finns. No, dastardly people. What do you have against the Finns in there? He pipes in immediately, but not the Finns. Definitely not the Dutch. They'd use it to create super fjords flooding their enemy. No. You'd trust America, right? There's a whole lot of Americans and a whole lot of people in the American government and the American power structure who don't, who trust the Chinese, who trust every socialist leader, every socialist nation, every third world nation much more than us, because the presumption is that they are the virtuous ones because they have been oppressed by America for so long. If America gets farther ahead, we have the potential to use our technological superiority to oppress even more people. You think this sounds insane? This is what a whole lot of people believe. We'll take more of your calls on this. Carpetland USA Flooring Center talk and text line 414-799-1130. Plus, some big developments here in politics in Wisconsin. We got an exclusive story about a state Senate candidate violating the law by taking money from lobbyists. We'll get to that in the 5 o'clock hour. Also, the latest on the Lindsey Clancy case. Would you believe an Oconomowoc TikTok mom is the one behind that $1 million-plus GoFundMe? And now the one holdout juror, the black man, we find out more about his background and what the lefties are doing to him. All that and more when the Dan O'Donnell Show returns in just 3 minutes. Your phone calls, though, next.
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0: We go back out to the phones as we debate the single biggest issue that we as not just Americans, but as human beings are going to face. We talk with Kevin in Brookfield. You're on the Dan O'Donnell Show. What's going on, Kevin?
1: Hey, Dan. Thanks so much for taking the call. Emailed you a couple times. I've been in the AI space.
0: Oh, sure.
1: Prevention.
0: Yes. And for those, Kevin has one of the just fascinating, one of the more fascinating takes on this, being in this industry. But the floor is yours, Kevin. Yes. Thank you. Thank you for calling.
1: Thanks, Dan. Yeah. So I've seen it from both sides. There is a definite convergence of digital identity and the fact that they can recreate us at any point. But it is kind of scary how AI is moving right now. From 10 years in the industry, 21 years in digital and analytics between Fiserv, FIS, IBM, and a couple other places. I do think it is getting a little crazy how we can recreate things. And we have to recreate things to determine what is real and what is not real. And that world is getting a little blurred right now. So the fact is, I am not a, diehard AI is going to kill the world. But at the same point, things are looking a little confusing right now. And for my kids and for the rest of the families out there and everything else, it is nuts. Just want to throw it out there, but thanks so much for taking the call.
0: Oh, no, the pleasure is all mine. And I wish I had the time to read. Kevin had just a long, in-depth, incredibly thought-provoking email. I may, Kevin, write you back to see if I won't include your email as well. If I can post that, because it is just, it captured exactly what this is about. Is there a need for the law, for governments to get a handle on how to regulate every aspect of this? Yes, of course. We're seeing that right now. The Flock camera debate is a perfect example. The law has not caught up with the technology. The technology can allow law enforcement agencies to arrest almost every criminal they find because it is the license plate reading technology is so good. They can track a car from anywhere. It also has the possibility to create the sort of surveillance state that we were so terrified of after 9/11, with the Patriot Act, with all of the things that we needed to balance a generation ago. Now the technology is moving so quickly that we have, Palantir became the massive phenomenon of a company that it is because of its ability to use AI predictive technology and predictive software to try to predict where the next terror attack was going to be based on all of the data that would be, all of the chatter that would be plugged in. How do we get all of the chatter? How do we surveil terror suspects? Well, again, a debate that we had a generation ago, maybe when it comes to American citizens, we need to do things that the law up until this point, that the Constitution would have prevented. And the courts need to decide, all right, in the case of this brand new threat. Remember, 25 years ago Friday, we had no idea that people could turn airplanes, 767s, into weapons and fly them into buildings. It was just something that nobody had conceived of. Nobody thought this was something that anybody was ever going to do until it happened, and then we needed to respond. The hair on fire screeching coming from the political left makes it seem as though the next airplane that's being run into the building of humanity is artificial intelligence. Come on. Come on. The stuff that has been, the technology that has literally been helping us fight terrorism since long before any of us knew what AI was capable of. Here's the thing, folks. if you think that the consumer-facing technology that we have right now is incredible, chances are what the United States military has is between 5 and 15 years ahead of what we do. Think about that. The people who are trying to limit our ability to fight the people who would do us harm. And folks, if you don't think that we have been using tech, we have been using surveillance tech, we have been using forms of artificial intelligence nearly since the start of the war on terror, in its earliest forms, one of the most practical applications of artificial and predictive technology was to, as Palantir did, try to predict where terror attacks were going to strike, where terror suspects were going to be, how we were going to arrest them. It's one of the big reasons that America decisively won the war on terror, because of our technological surveillance apparatus. Now we're told that that thing that has kept us safe for 25 years, in part, is the thing that's going to kill us all. And the people who are telling us this say things like this about AI. Here's Kamala Harris in 2023 trying to explain what artificial intelligence is.
2: AI is kind of a fancy thing. It's, first of all, it's two letters. It means artificial intelligence. But ultimately what it is it's about machine learning. And so the machine is taught. And part of the issue here is what information is going into the machine that will then determine, and we can predict then, if we think about what machine, what information is going in, what then will be produced in terms of decisions and opinions that may be made through that process.
0: All right, folks, my brain hurts after that. These are the people who have no earthly idea about any of this, just letting you know that it's terrible and you should be afraid of it. Now, what ultimately they want you to be afraid of is America dominating the next century and beyond because of our massive technological edge. They want to stop it. They want to allow China and the rest of the world to catch up because they have never, going back all the way to the height of the Soviet Union, as awful as that was, as evil an empire as that was, there were these same people siding with it, not so much to side with the Soviets, but to side against America because they are uncomfortable, if not openly hostile, to American dominance, American power, American wealth, and American success. And that should tell you pretty much everything. Folks, I am sure we are going to be talking about this in much greater depth a lot. Folks, I thank you. I know there's a ton of other stuff going on. Ultimately, folks, this is the thing that matters. This is the thing you need to be learning about. This is the thing you need to be paying attention to. It's not just some campaign issue. It's not just the Dems doing a talking point right before an election. It's not them fear-mongering. I mean, it is them fear-mongering, but it's much deeper than that. This is the battle. This ultimately is the battle between capitalism, free markets, and free people, and government tyranny, subjugation, and socialism. We'll be right back. It is the Dan O'Donnell Show.
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0: 3 o'clock hour. Let's do it right now at the end of the 4 o'clock hour. Your unhinged liberal of the day here on the Dan O'Donnell Show is UW-Madison, which hosted a drag brunch bingo event, not this past Sunday, but Sunday, September 6th, as a way to welcome back students for the new semester this fall. This, an exclusive story by our good friends at the Madison Federalist. This is a student paper that does actual journalism. They are conservatives, but they're journalists first. Drag Brunch Bingo. The Office of Student Transition and Family Engagement. Now, not that sort of transition, ladies and gentlemen. Transition as in, like, transitioning to college life, I hope. I mean, I guess I would assume. Student Transition and Family Engagement. But it was also hosted in the conjunction with the Gender and Sexuality Campus Center. That's where you go when you want to have a student transition. Like, ay, ay, ay. The poster listed four performers. And I'm going to apologize in advance because I don't know if I'm saying something dirty. But I suspect I might be. These are their names. Kaufusia Milkham, Malaya Marvel, Crystal Cuttabish, I think you can get that one, and Cynthia Moose Knuckle. At least the pervs are prancing around, you know, kids who are above the age of 18, right? You got a bunch of college friends. At least they're 18-year-olds. I don't know if I'd want Cynthia Moose Knuckle at the kindergarten drag queen story hour event. Cynthia Moose Knuckle. Again, if this isn't a weird, perverse sexual thing that they always want to do around children, and I look, it's college. If you go to an event sponsored by the Gender and Sexuality Campus Center, just assume there's going to be some body parts and drag queens in your face gallivanting around. Madison Federalist does have video. I don't know if this is Madam Moose Knuckle or Kaufusia Milkham. Crystal Cuttabish. Cuttabish. Is it just me or is this generation of drag queens getting way less creative in the names? Like, there's no pun. There's no, yeah, okay, we get it. Cut a, you know, I get it. Yeah. I think maybe it is. Have we reached critical mass of drag queen names? Like, all of the good drag queens have been taken? Like, all of the good names? Caitlin Lamonti. That's an actual woman. That's not a drag queen. That is. If it was Caitlin Fullmonte, that would have been her drag name. Caitlin, if you want to do drag, I mean, you're already a woman. If you want to do drag as like a man. Also, why are there no drag performances of women dressing like men? Why is that a thing? Why is that not a thing? But Caitlin, if you ever want to do it, I'm telling you, your drag name, Caitlin Fullmonte. How is it I can come up with this? And the best that this dude can come up with is Cynthia Moose Knuckle. I'm thinking, you know, maybe the mentally ill, weird pervs who want to dance around children might not be the brightest people in the world. I'm starting to get that impression. Caitlin Lomonti, Director for Student Success Education and Dialogue at the Gender and Sexuality Campus Center, opened with a presentation that defined drag terms and listed drag etiquette, including a call to leave your assumptions at the door. Oh, one performer repeatedly called an audience member a twink and joked that the game was good Christian bingo with good Christian values. The same performer told players to scream bingo like you're faking something. You know, which you're faking being entertained by these weirdos. That's what I would be faking. A pride flag was awarded as the prize for the first round. During a tops and bottoms round, a performer joked that all the men in Madison are bottoms. Okay, I totally agree with that. You know what? I don't know if that was Sir Moose Knuckle, but I agree. There is not a whole lot of masculinity in the campus sexuality and gender center crowd in Madison, Wisconsin. Throughout the game, the performers walked among the tables to dance and collect tips. Campus spokesperson Jillian Drummond said, "Wisconsin, welcome is a multi-week series of more than 400 events organized and funded by campus departments." This was the overarching UW-Madison thing, student organizations and community groups. But she did not say how this particular event was funded or why it was included in the welcome back to campus with being called a twink, told to scream bingo like you're faking something. And I'm telling you, the performers right in the faces of college kids. At least, look, folks, yes, UW-Madison, you're unhinged liberal. At least we can all be thankful that, you know, Crystal Cuttabish was shaking his groove thing in front of college kids and not actual kids. You're listening to the Dan O'Donnell Show.
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0: hour here on the Dan O'Donnell Show, an exclusive story. A Democrat running for a state Senate illegally takes campaign cash from lobbyists. 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

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Just in a short time ago, the Marathon County Emergency Medical Services, Marathon County Sheriff's Department, Sheriff's Office, released this, the EMS logs from the Tom Tiffany plane crash. Already, folks, libs are pointing out that the plane only crashed in 4 to 6 feet of water. And that horrible Milwaukee Journal Sentinel reporter was right. She was right. It didn't seem that impressive. You see, the plane went down to 4 to 6 feet of water. That's nothing. The plane still went down, though. This is the dispatcher's report. I spoke with Tom Tiffany, who is the passenger on the right front of the plane. Thomas said they were coming from La Crosse and their destination was Wausau Downtown Airport. Thomas said they experienced engine failure on the approach to the airport. Thomas stated Leonard, the pilot, told him to pull his seatbelt tight. They may have to land in the water. Thomas said once they were in the water, they exited the plane and stood on the wing. The plane then started to submerge in the water and they both swam to an area where they could stand up. Once they were standing in the lake, they observed rescue personnel and were able to flag them down. Thomas has minor injuries. The firefighters, whose names are redacted, assisted with locating the plane and securing the scene. Photos taken, plane in approximately 4 to 6 feet of water and tail and top fuselage above water. No wake buoy placed approximately 3 yards in front of prop. Very first tweet I see about this. Okay? This is some lib who for some reason is in my feed. The plane ended up in only 4 to 6 feet of water? That doesn't seem like much to me. Absolute snark for all those right-wingers who piled on a reporter for pointing out exactly this. Would any of you idiot leftists like to explain to me why it is somehow less impressive that Tom Tiffany almost died in a plane crash? He would have died with the plane hitting the water at great speed and then potentially smashing up, flipping over. It's not that he would have drowned. It's not that the lake is only 30 feet. Do I need to explain? The backstory on this is a Journal Sentinel reporter by the name of Hope Carnop, who is a political reporter. She was the main character on X on Sunday for all the wrong reasons, because she got it in her head that it was not super impressive that Tom Tiffany was only in 30 feet of water, that Lake Wausau only had an average depth of about 7 feet, and that at its deepest, it was only 30 feet. She said, it doesn't seem that impressive. It just doesn't seem that impressive to me. This is really how they think, ladies and gentlemen. Imagine if I said, David Crowley, well, he certainly wouldn't be in Lake Wausau. He's not campaigning up there. Let's say David Crowley gets hit by a stolen Kia in the Milwaukee that he has run into the ground. He gets hit by a stolen Kia and he's knocked into a pond. And I say, you know what? That's not that impressive. The pond's only about 2 feet deep. Yeah. So David Crowley still got hit by a car. And that is the thing that was probably going to injure him. I'm telling you, folks, just like I said yesterday, the point is that Carnop was attempting to shift the narrative that this was not actually a miraculous recovery, that David Crowley is not actually somebody who is worthy of being sort of lionized or at least empathized with, that this really isn't that big of a deal and we should all just kind of move on. By the way, what do you think? Does the Tom Tiffany plane crash, now that they have the EMS logs, there's
maybe a new development. Do you think the story goes away tonight, or do they stop covering it altogether? It's either going to be tonight or tomorrow night, and then you will never hear about that plane crash again. Just watch. It's come. Any positive coverage of Tom Tiffany, any positive coverage of any Republican, it is just going to not happen. On to an exclusive story now here on the Dan O'Donnell Show. We first broke at the Heartland Post, heartlandpost.com. Democrat Assemblywoman Robin Vining, now running for state Senate in a very competitive Senate seat, accepted two different $100 contributions from two licensed lobbyists when Wisconsin law clearly barred such gifts. We looked through campaign finance records and the state lobbyist registry and found that friends of Robin Vining got $100 July 18th, 2025 from Melissa Baldoff. She is a self-employed lobbyist in Shorewood, licensed since February of that year and representing the World Wildlife Fund. Friends of Robin Vining also took in $100 November 18th, 2025 from Joanne T. Ellig of the Wisconsin Hospital Association, licensed since January 2nd, 2025. State law does allow lobbyists to give personal contributions to legislative candidates, but they can only do so during a very limited window each cycle. That is roughly mid-April through Election Day, and only after the legislature has finished its regular session. This is a critical point. Both donations were outside of the legally allowable window. Now, violations of the contribution rule, these are civil matters. They're enforced by the Wisconsin Ethics Commission. Under state statute, a lobbyist could be required to forfeit up to $1,000. A lobbying principal, meaning the principal person behind the lobbying firm, could have to fork up $5,000. A candidate or candidate's committee that accepts a prohibited gift up to $1,000 also might have to pay a fine. The commission can also order the campaign to return the money. A lobbyist's license may be revoked for up to 3 years after a conviction under the lobbying chapter. Now, what is significant about this? Are these big donations? No. It does suggest, though, that Robin Vining, A, has absolutely no regard for any rule whatsoever. Because you might remember that we reported exclusively about a week, maybe 2 weeks ago, on Robin Vining Photography, LLC. She has had a photography business for 10 years and has simply refused to keep her LLC current, paying the required dues, simply filing the required paperwork every year. It got so bad that on multiple occasions, the state of Wisconsin actually dissolved her company about 10 years ago. No, actually, more recently than that. The company was dissolved because she simply didn't keep its license current. On a second occasion, there was a move to dissolve the company, but she finally paid her dues. Now she's accepting contributions. Is this a deliberate attempt to be swayed by the World Wildlife Fund lobbyist? No, it's $100. Or the Wisconsin Hospital Association? No. But what it also shows is this is clearly a woman who is not able to pay attention to detail, or she has absolutely zero concern for state law or Wisconsin regulations. And, oh, by the way, if one of those lobbyists' names sounds familiar, does one of those lobbyists' names sound familiar? It should. Melissa Baldoff was a longtime member of the Tony Evers administration. She is most famous for a huge scandal that, of course, was not covered in the media because it involved the media. Baldoff
was the one who was widely suspected of being behind the leak to the Milwaukee Journal Sentinel of a secret audio recording that Governor Evers made when he was meeting with then Assembly Speaker Robin Voss and then Senate Majority Leader Scott Fitzgerald in his office at the state capitol. Immediately afterwards, this was to discuss COVID-19 policy, and immediately afterwards, there was a bizarre open records request. Now, if you know anything about the Evers administration and open records requests, it's that they don't follow up with them. They don't release the records that are requested until at least a year after the request is made. The request was made by Milwaukee Journal Sentinel reporters Patrick Marley and Molly Beck for all notes, all video recordings, all audio recordings of this meeting between Tony Evers, Robin Voss, and Scott Fitzgerald. I have been covering politics a long time. I would never think to have an open records request for an audio recording. The Evers administration, likely led by Baldoff, fills this open records request instantly. Within like a day, Beck and Marley have their audio of Robin Voss and Scott Fitzgerald. Within about a week, they have a story in the Milwaukee Journal Sentinel that Voss was saying mean things about Asian people, like calling it the China virus. It was a setup. It is still one of the more corrupt things that I have ever seen members of the press in Wisconsin do. Nobody, of course, was ever fired for this because it was widely believed that Melissa Baldoff was the Evers spokesperson at the time. It was widely believed that she was the one who actually either recorded the meeting herself or at the very least knew about the recording, talked to her friends Patrick Marley and Molly Beck and colluded to try to not just politically damage Robin Voss and Scott Fitzgerald, but this was sort of the pre-peak woke era, still in an era where if you were saying things that could be interpreted as racist against Asian people at the height of COVID-19 hysteria, you could be canceled. This was an attempted political hit, potentially orchestrated by this lobbyist who's now given money to Robin Vining. Bigger scandal, though, is the fact that the media was completely complicit in this. It was like if Woodward and Bernstein weren't trying to get the lost Nixon tapes, that they were told about the Nixon tapes and they were told, hey, we really need you to get this because we're going to try to take out, I don't know, Deep Throat. Was that W. Mark Felt was eventually identified as Deep Throat? Yeah, it was Mark Felt. It was like Woodward and Bernstein working with Nixon. That was the level of media corruption involved in that one. Update to a story that we told you about yesterday, a very bizarre story. The Kenosha County District Attorney, Xavier Solis, well, he lost his law license for a grand total of one day. He had it restored this afternoon, less than 24 hours after state regulators pulled it. On Monday, the Office of Lawyer Regulation, OLR, announced Solis's license had been suspended because he willfully failed to cooperate with one or more OLR inquiries into alleged misconduct. Same office then announced this morning that the license has been reinstated. Solis says he missed a deadline to provide information requested by OLR in connection with multiple complaints the agency was investigating. Under Wisconsin Supreme Court rules, attorneys are required to cooperate with OLR investigations, and the rules provide for an automatic suspension mechanism when an attorney fails to do so. OLR describes the mechanism as an automatic suspension for failure to cooperate. The suspension was procedural. It was not a determination that the allegations underlying the complaints are true. Investigations include complaints involving former Kenosha County Deputy District Attorney Drew Burgoyne and a matter concerning Solis's use of artificial intelligence. How about that in a court filing? Did I call it or what?
I said, I wonder if this, yesterday when he was suspended, I said, I wonder if this is him refusing to turn over documents or cooperate with investigators who were looking into why he was using AI or how he was using AI. Big, big scandal that isn't actually a scandal. If you think that attorneys aren't using AI to write briefs right now, you probably also think that college kids aren't using AI to write their term papers. Clearly, it's going on. So as a procedural suspension, it really is not a big deal. Nonetheless, would you believe there were apparently two TV news crews camped outside Xavier Solis's house last night? Do you know why, by the way? Do we really care about the Kenosha County District Attorney? It's obviously a very important position, right? But, you know, it's one of the bigger counties in Wisconsin. It's a prominent position out of Kenosha. Why were two Milwaukee TV stations camped outside this poor guy's house? Any guesses? He's not like the, you know, county executive or something like that. Oh, it's because he happens to be the first Republican district attorney in Kenosha County in 100 years. I still can't get any of the TV news crews to get interested in the story we broke a couple of weeks ago about the top deputy to the Milwaukee County Clerk of Circuit Court, Samatria Matthews, running a freaking drug house with her husband while she is double dipping, not only getting a county salary, but also a county pension. Oh, and by the way, while this is going on, just a couple of months after a Milwaukee County judge, Hannah Dugan, was sentenced.

classical conservatism and contemporary style. It is the Dan O'Donnell Show. Welcome back to it. New study out today from our good friends at the Institute for Reforming Government. This story up at the Heartland Post. More than $600 million in opioid settlement money has been flowing into Wisconsin. Counties, cities are tasked with using that money. This is settlements from the victims and their families of opioid overdoses or other related harms from the opioid epidemic here in America. Well, the Institute for Reforming Government, IRG, is reporting that a whole lot of that money, especially in guess which county, is being frittered away. Guess which county is getting a ton of federal money and is wasting it on things like paying for college loans for an employee. This seems a tad scandalous. You bet it's Milwaukee. IRG found that Wisconsin, first of all, we're getting about $875 million for the next 12 years stemming from lawsuits against the manufacturers, distributors, pharmacies. 70% goes to 71 counties and 16 municipalities. 30% is managed by the State Department of Health Services. The organization is reporting, the organization's report, Drug Money, how Wisconsin's counties are misspending millions in opioid settlement funds without oversight or accountability, says local governments largely police themselves. Oh, that has always worked so well in David Crowley's Milwaukee. Do we still have any idea how MPS spent like $1 billion in federal COVID relief money because they refused to tell the state oversight agency how

0: they were DPI, the Department of Public Instruction. They were refusing to report how they were spending. I believe the final toll was $750 million. Yeah, it was about $750 million, Eric. Then they got an additional $251 million, $252 million in that referendum a couple of years ago. That was in the spring of 2024. Immediately after that referendum, this is the most corrupt damn thing. This is, folks, I'm telling you, anything that liberals touch is thoroughly corrupt or just completely ineptly managed. You either get, if you elect a liberal, if you elect a Democrat, you will either get incompetence or you will get out and out corruption. DPI knew that MPS was not filing its required reports saying how it was spending all of the federal money that was coming in. Yet it, for 8 months, the Department of Public Instruction knew MPS was not in compliance, that it was not telling the public how it was spending the public's money until after that referendum passed. The referendum safely passes. Taxpayers stupidly give MPS $252 million more. And then DPI finally said, oh yeah, hey, you remember back in September when MPS was supposed to file its required financial disclosures and reporting? It didn't do that. We have no idea where any of the money went. So now, Milwaukee County, David Crowley's Milwaukee County, gets hundreds of millions of dollars. Guess what it did with it? It created 20 new positions to fight the opioid epidemic? Eh, maybe. Okay. If you really want to fight the opioid epidemic, how about you keep the top deputy to the Milwaukee County Clerk of Circuit Court behind bars because she was running a heroin and cocaine ring out of her house? This is one of the top court officials in David Crowley's Milwaukee County is literally running an opioid den, a drug house, out of her house. So 20 positions to fight opioids in Milwaukee County. 5 autopsy carts they spent $19,000 on. And $192,000 on a portable body cooler. I guess, are they just kind of giving up the fight against opioids? Like, well, we're going to need some more body bags. We're going to need a new body cooler. The 20 new positions that we're hiring with our opioid settlement money apparently aren't working. So we need a new portable body cooler to go out and cool all of the bodies that die from opioid overdoses on the streets of David Crowley's Milwaukee County. Medical examiner's office gets $2.2 million, including student loan forgiveness for a forensic pathologist. Again, David Crowley just yesterday said Republicans are the party of corruption. Look, Donald Trump is corrupt. He wants to give $5,000 dividend checks if Republicans win the midterms. That's corrupt. That's terrible. Bruh. Your own county is literally using my money, money that is coming from a private settlement that you are in charge of, in trust for me as a taxpayer, as someone who is, we have a vested interest in this. Best you can do is expand the size of government, throw up your hands, say, we need new autopsy carts because all of the people, boy, isn't that just a statement about David Crowley's Milwaukee County? He also last week was bragging about how well this county is doing in fighting opioid overdoses. Well, apparently, since your medical examiner's office needs new autopsy carts to deal with all of the overdose deaths and a new cooler for all of the bodies that are apparently dropping dead of overdoses in the hot summer heat. Student loan forgiveness for a forensic pathologist? If anyone from, you know, I don't know, the FBI might be listening. We got J.D. Vance on the phone. He's been on the Dan O'Donnell show. Get J.D. on the phone, the head of the fraud task force. This sounds suspiciously like fraud. A forensic pathologist is getting his student loans forgiven with your money as part of an opioid settlement. What school did he graduate from? Like Pfizer U? Like how does this tie into opioids at all? I'm very confused by this. You're listening to the Dan O'Donnell Show. Be right back in just a second.
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17: Ooh, that's needed right now.
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0: Thing.

0: Rather surprising news today about the tolerant, compassionate left who is all in on... Did you hear what they're calling Lindsey Clancy? They're saying, all right, you got little ears. I'm going to be slightly crap. Well, you know what? I don't think I should say it. Am I allowed to use the word for a woman of ill repute that is also a word that is a garden tool? Am I allowed to use that? Yeah. Okay. If I get fired, it's on you. You're doing tomorrow's show if the FCC takes me off. They are saying the Lindsey Clancy case is like the O.J. Simpson trial for white women. In fact, they are calling Lindsey Clancy, and I quote, Ho-J Simpson. I'm sorry. I said I got to be. It is too funny not to share. Lindsey Clancy case, of course, ended in a mistrial. There was one holdout juror. He was a man. He simply would not acquit by reason of insanity. He said guilty, guilty, guilty, could not be swayed. The jury was hung. Well, we have now learned more about that holdout juror. Remember late last week when Gayle King of CBS was so shocked to learn from one of the jurors on the jury pool who's been doing the media rounds that the holdout, the guy that she is supposed to hate with the burning passion of a thousand suns, is a black man. She, I have to sit with this for a second. He was so shocked. A black man can't possibly think differently than liberals. We now know more about him. Here is Fox News's Nate Foy this morning with the latest.
1: The breaking report here is from the New York Post describing this juror as a Haitian Catholic. And the brother of that juror telling the New York Post that his brother's Catholic faith did not cloud his judgment at all in his deliberations in this trial. The brother said the family's life has been turned upside down, saying that they're getting hounded by reporters and true crime fanatics. The brother says, quote, we just had some of them from the New York Post article, if you want to pull them back up, Harris. My family cannot leave the house. They are leaving notes at my mother's house. They won't leave us alone, and we don't know anything. People have been calling me like crazy. It's crazy. The brother also says that the family didn't even know that he was serving on the jury, so it was all a surprise to them.
0: This just keeps getting better and better. Not only is he a black man, he's an immigrant. Not only is he an immigrant, he happens to be from one of those countries that Democrats were furious that the Supreme Court said a temporary protected status from that very country, Haiti, actually meant temporary. That you can't just after the Haitian earthquake of 2010, 2011, you can't 15 years later say, yeah, well, I'm here on temporary protected status 15 years later. So he is an immigrant, potentially of at least somewhat questionable immigration status. Yes, I know he's on a jury pool. Folks, that does not mean... That's how it, first of all, he was temporary protected status. He was not here illegally. If he was, in fact, a TPS immigrant from Haiti. So the tolerant, compassionate left is harassing this guy so much that he can't leave his house, according to his brother, talking to the New York Post. Not only that, you had one of the jurors who wanted to convict Lindsey Clancy. And remember, Lindsey Clancy brutally murdered her three very young children in cold blood. She strangled them to death in her home. There was no question about whether or not she killed them. No question about whether or not she was the murderer. You hear that? Weird TikTok conspiracy theorists. It was not the husband. It was Lindsey Clancy. The only question is whether or not she was of sound mind, whether or not she was legally insane at the time. Therefore, the question for the jury was, does the evidence presented at trial, and only the evidence presented at trial, Does that evidence show that Lindsey Clancy was culpable for her actions, understood the difference between right and wrong, and could comport her behavior with the requirements of the law? That is the general standard for legal insanity. If you can't do that, you are legally insane. Did the state prove its case beyond a reasonable doubt that Lindsey Clancy did, in fact, know the difference between right and wrong and was legally sane at the time she murdered her three children? That is what the jury had to base its decision on. The holdout juror is apparently being targeted by the increasingly terroristic militant left because he dared to look at that evidence and, according to one of the jurors, quote, just couldn't get past the fact that Lindsey brutally murdered her three children. That was a direct quote from the local CBS affiliate in Boston last week. This woman literally said he just couldn't get past the fact that Lindsey brutally murdered her three children. Well, one of those jurors, Paula Devlin, was on CBS. This was over the weekend. She was on, I believe it was the CBS This Morning show on Sunday, CBS Sunday morning. What she said about what all of the jurors felt like was their mission should be terrifying for everyone who believes in the possibility of a fair or just system of jurisprudence that relies on the trial by jury. You know what she said the jurors were weighing? Not the evidence, but the feminism aspect of this case.
2: We knew that this was a turning point, and this would be something that could change something to make it better for other women in the future, for other families. You know, justice for those children is this never happening again.
0: Wow. That has nothing to do with the evidence presented at trial. That has nothing to do with the actual application of law or what a juror is supposed to do. But because she sees the broader socio-political implication, true justice for the children is ensuring that nobody is treated as badly as their murderer. Seriously. Wow. A woman who wants to raise $3 million is the new goal, not for Lindsey Clancy, but for her parents. Wink, wink. Would you believe she is a liberal wine aunt from Oconomowoc? That story next.
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0: Welcome back to the Dan O'Donnell Show. Just a couple of minutes left. The woman behind the $1.2 million GoFundMe for Lindsay Clancy's family is from Oconomowoc. Her name is Brandy Mulligan. She is 42 years old. She is a TikTok creator who built a pretty sizable following posting raw family moments. She launched the Musgrove Family Fund. Musgrove is Clancy's maiden name. She did not speak to Clancy's parents. The page has drawn more than 35,000 donations. What do you think the gender split on those donations would be? 80-20? 90-10? It might be a little lower. What do you think? Okay, I will say women and effeminate men. Women and effeminate lib soy boys. Gotta be 90%, right? The goal was raised from $2 million to $3 million after the mistrial was declared on Friday, September 4th. Interview with the New York Post, Mulligan says, as a mom, like, your heart just goes out to Lindsay. What? And I don't want to focus too much on the Lindsay aspect of it, but I mean, it's a huge part of it. Folks, I am very disappointed to learn that our nation's TikTok creators might not actually be very intelligent. I thought TikTok was, this was like the New York Metropolitan Opera of our day, where the finest performers of the age come to present their talent to the world. I don't want to focus too much on the Lindsay aspect of it, but I mean, it's a huge part of it. Ay, ay, ay, ay, ay. I mean, I would say the biggest part of it would be Cora Clancy, who was 5 years old when Lindsay brutally murdered her. Dawson Clancy, who was 3, and Callan Clancy, who was just 8 months. She killed them with exercise bands. I truly do not even want to get into how a horrific way to die. It's just those children, look at their mom. Imagine looking, like pleading with the one person you trust and love. Honest to God, it's probably because I'm sleep deprived. I just haven't been sleeping. I might start crying thinking about those. Oh, God. And this lib TikTok creator from Oconomowoc told the Post, the parents had no idea she was starting the fundraiser. She just like totally wanted to, you know, do so. It's not about Lindsay, but, you know, she's like a big part of it, even though, like, I don't want her to be a big part of it. She has since spoken with Clancy's father, Michael Musgrove, and made him the sole beneficiary. Massachusetts does not have a Son of Sam law, so nothing would actually legally stop those dollars from going to Lindsay Clancy or being spent on her next legal defense, assuming, of course, this case is retried. GoFundMe supposedly had rules in place that bar campaigns from using funds for criminal defense costs in violent crime cases, but the company has not answered any questions about safeguards once that money is in the parents' hands. Way to go, TikTok mom.
1: Supreme Court. I'm John Saucier, Fox News, and President Trump is lashing out at the United States Supreme Court over its decision on mail-in ballots. We head to the White House to get more from Fox's Jared Halpern.
2: Attorney General Todd Blanche says the Justice Department will comply with a Supreme Court order preventing the Postal Service from enforcing mail-in ballot restrictions sought by the president.
3: That doesn't mean that we're not going to do everything in this administration that we can to make sure that there are free and fair elections.
2: Blanche also says President Trump is very frustrated by recent Supreme Court rulings.
3: The idea that President Trump shouldn't be allowed to communicate to the American people his frustration, I don't share that.
2: In a social media post, President Trump wrote, "The justices are not the people he interviewed, but merely a shell of their original selves. At the White House, Jared Halpern, Fox News.
1: Fireworks on Capitol Hill today as FBI Director Kash Patel faced pointed questioning from Senate Judiciary Democrats while Republicans praised Patel's leadership. Many Democrats accused him and the Trump administration of politicizing the FBI, firing agents who participated in the investigations of President Trump.
4: We don't have an FBI director. We have a lackey here.
5: It's kind of ironic. He's running for president of the United States. He just got his 22nd ad campaign. Next.
1: A questioning there with New Jersey Democrat Senator Cory Booker. Patel points to plummeting crime and murder rates and record arrests, saying the Bureau has made America safer on his watch. And the Kennedy Center is closing, at least for now. The board voting to close over financial issues and a dispute over putting President Trump's name on the iconic performing arts venue, according to Fox News sources. Prior to Tuesday's board meeting, a federal judge had blocked the Kennedy Center board from adding Trump's name to the structure or grounds, saying it would violate an earlier ruling that his name was illegally added to the building. Judge Christopher Cooper ruled, simply put, defendants cannot install memorials for President Trump or anyone or anything else at the Kennedy Center without Congress's blessing. 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
7: I'm Trent Rice, WIBA News. University of Wisconsin-Platteville suspending its 2026 men's cross-country season during an investigation into allegations of hazing and student-athlete conduct violations. The school says Chancellor Tammy Avedovich got a report of the allegations September 1st, then made a decision 3 days later to suspend team activities and put Coach James Akita on paid administrative leave. Universities of Wisconsin Administrative Office of Compliance and Integrity is investigating the allegations. The Wisconsin Supreme Court scheduled to hear arguments tomorrow on the state's congressional maps.
8: Two lawsuits claim the state's congressional districts are illegally gerrymandered. Liberal legal groups argue the maps are unfairly drawn and have helped Republicans maintain a 6-2 advantage in Wisconsin's U.S. House delegation. One lawsuit claims the maps amount to partisan gerrymandering, while another argues they're designed to protect incumbents and reduce electoral competition. Republican lawmakers and congressional representatives oppose the challenges and say lower court panels were right to dismiss them. For now, the Supreme Court is only deciding whether those dismissals should stand. Sean Maloney, Wisconsin Radio Network.
7: There's another measles case in another Wisconsin county. State Department of Health Services confirming a case in Marathon County in central Wisconsin. DHS says the case was acquired during out-of-state travel and isn't related to the outbreak in southwest Wisconsin. Speaking of that outbreak, the number of measles cases in three southwest Wisconsin counties is holding steady. DHS says 155 confirmed and six probable cases in Grant, Iowa, and Lafayette counties are the same number as reported last Friday. I'm Trent Rice, WIBA.
9: Have you heard the news? Elon on AI regulation.
10: People from Anthropic and from OpenAI are telling you that their models are very dangerous. I think we should believe them.
11: Democrats want to
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1: All right, thank you, Scott Shannon. Thanks to all of you for being with us. Write down our toll-free telephone number if you want to be a part of this program. 1 hour from now, we will be joined by Daniel Cocotalo. He's the executive director at AI Futures, a project, artificial intelligence researcher. I think he's another young guy. We had a young guy on last night. His name was Jacob, Coxon, and another young researcher. And there's something so obviously suspicious to me about the players involved, what they're saying about AI, et cetera, et cetera. For example, this guy that we'll talk to, I'm sure he believes what he's saying. He was a researcher. Executive director of the AI Futures Project, an artificial intelligence researcher, was a researcher of governance at OpenAI from 2022 to 24. And he is saying that, you know, my high level thought about the current moment is basically the public is starting to wake up about the extinction threat posed by superintelligence. And this is what they're trying. There is, I've used to use the term power panic politics. And people get power by creating panic and using the political realm in which to achieve it. And I think it's relevant today. Now, if you go back and, you know, you see where this is heading, you got to look at the characters and the people that are involved in all of this to get a really good picture of where my suspicion lies in this. You know, there's been a lot of talk, for example, about the data centers. Okay, let me just tell you something. Data centers have been around the U.S. for decades. They don't increase your electricity bill. They don't consume near the amount of water that they're claiming they do. It takes a lot more water to keep a golf course green than what we're talking about here. And they create jobs, local economy, tax revenue, jobs, high-paying career jobs for people. Look, President Trump is saying the claim that AI is going to take over the world is a hoax, just like global warming, where everyone was going to be dead by now. Russia, Russia, Russia, Ukraine, Ukraine, Ukraine, the impeachment hoax one, impeachment hoax two. These are all radical left. And Democrats who never give up but seldom win. Hopefully the voters have seen the light. The president is right about all of this. And everything you do, your iPhone, your computer, your TV, you need a data center. It just is what it is. China announces yesterday, now we have about 5,000 of them. China has about 500 of them. They're not stopping. And it's fascinating that all of the people that are most outspoken on this issue, almost to a fault, they're all saying the same thing. And that is, we need a deal. We need a deal with China. You know, a joint U.S.-China regulatory regime or a deal with Western European nations or allied nations, NATO nation. I don't trust them. I don't trust Canada. I don't trust Western Europe. I don't trust Russia. I don't trust China. You know, my friend Barry Farber, who is one of the great pioneers of talk radio, God rest his soul, had a great line. You know, there's never been a country in the history of mankind that accumulated more power than the United States of America and abused it less. And I've added to it, not arrogantly. You know, there's never been a country in the history of mankind that's accumulated more power, abused it less, and used it for the advancement of the human condition more than the United States. So if, you know, if somehow naively, and a lot of these kids are young, I'm not bringing this kid on to beat him up on the program. That's not my intention. But he is talking about human extinction, and I know he believes it because there are people that actually believe it. But that's not where, you know, when you see Barack Hussein Obama involved in telling Democrats to make it their top campaign issue, you need to start paying attention. When Bernie Sanders wants to eliminate all AI, you need to start paying attention. You know, because we were just lied to spectacularly about an issue called COVID, remember? I mean, I never had more pressure put on me personally to tell you, my audience, things that I was not qualified to state, nor did I even believe And yet the pressure was brought to bear big time on me, the show, my TV show, me personally, and threats that, you know, another boycott, as if I haven't dealt with 400 boycotts and throughout the, you know, the course of my career in radio and TV. Yeah, I've dealt with them, and yeah, they've all failed. Thanks to all of you, because you all defended me, and I'll never forget the time that, you know, what was it? What was the name of the company, Linda? We ended up spending a fortune with them. Well, people started dropping them from their windows and taking baseball bats and golf clubs and shotguns. It was Keurig coffee maker pulled off my show. I didn't even know about it. And yet all of a sudden online, it goes viral. Everyone's taking their Keurig machines and they're dropping them three stories and smashing them. And they take out golf clubs and smash it. And they take out baseball bats and smash it. And then they put it, you know, in a place where they can shoot, and they're blowing holes in it. And I felt so bad after it. And then all of a sudden the company got the message. They wouldn't take my phone call. I tried to call them. I don't even remember what that particular boycott was about. But, you know, we've had so many attempts to silence me and cancel me over the years. But you've made it possible that that doesn't happen. So we tried. Anyone that could prove that they ruined their coffee machine, how many did I end up buying? I bought a ton of them. I remember they didn't even give us a discount. They wouldn't give me a discount.
2: No, they did. The guy there,
1: they did not.
2: They did. They ended up giving a discount. The guy was super cool. He got super involved with what was going on, and he was great and super helpful.
1: But you didn't get it directly from the company. We bought it through a retailer.
2: I got it through a retailer. I got it through Bed Bath & Beyond.
1: Well, they were cool. And thank them. I didn't know we got a discount. But so, I mean, these moments come. What was the promise of COVID? That if you get the shot, you take the jab, you'll never get COVID. You'll never infect other people. Lie, bigger lie. And then, of course, you know, all the Fauci emails and all the information and all the truth that he was spewing behind the scenes, the opposite of what he was telling us. They knew. Just read Rand Paul's book on this, that in fact, NIH money went to the EcoHealth Alliance, and they funneled money, and they knew where it was going, to the Wuhan Virology Lab, which everybody was completely knowledgeable about in terms of gain of function research and also coronavirus research. Oh, I wonder where that came from. It probably came from a wet market and a bat. No, never came from that. They knew it. They lied. You know, oh, the border's closed, border secure. How many times did Biden, Harris, Mayorkas lie to us? Joe Biden is not a cognitive mess. They lied then, too. All Democrats lied. The media lied. They are abusively biased and corrupt and just unbelievable. And so, you know, this is the environment in which we find ourselves now having to work. And, you know, you want more lies? The Obamacare. Keep your doctor, keep your plan, save money. None of those promises came true. Social Security lockbox. None of those promises came true. Unholy Alliance, teachers unions and Democrats. Yeah, the highest amount per capita per student. They get the best contracts and they have the worst results in the industrialized world. We pay more than anyone else. The worst results. And then the government will promise you everything. Why do people put their faith and hope? This is the problem. Global warming. Remember, first it started as the coming ice age. How do I know? Because you can go back and look at the cover of Time magazine and Newsweek magazine, the coming ice age. And then the predictions of Al Gore that the snow caps on Mount Kilimanjaro are going to be melted. Manhattan by now was supposed to be fully, completely underwater because of the sea levels rising to such an extent. None of the predictions came true, and he's still out there spewing his nonsense. First, it was global cooling, a global freeze, and then it was global warming, and then they just came up with generic climate change. Just how many more times are we going to be manipulated and lied to? And so count me as a skeptic right out of the box. Because the claim that AI is going to take over the world, and the president said it's a hoax like global warming, and just like Russia, impeachment one, impeachment two, I think the president's right. So we got this guy that's predicting that, in fact, this is all going to take place. And I want you to hear the other side. It's not meant to be a hostile interview, but, you know, let's see why this person would trust. What they're telling us and advising us to do is to create some type of an alliance with China. I don't trust the Chinese. Sorry, fact. You know, people say, well, are you going to the state dinner at with President Xi? I'd rather be shot. Am I allowed to say that? I don't even really mean it literally. I just have no interest in going to state dinners. No interest in the hanging out part. I have an interest in winning the election. That's what I care about. I noticed that David Sacks had one simple question for Dario Amodi, and it's about, you know, I think Frontier AI is going to end humanity. Why are you running Frontier AI, the company? If you don't think you can make it safe, you should either shut it down or step aside and let somebody else lead it. Now, I'm not saying that there isn't some danger associated with it. I use AI every day. I do. And I am mesmerized by its capacity. There's nothing that you can't search. I use Grok myself, which is Elon Musk's. Now, there's also another factor here. Are these, because we're hearing a lot from the AI executives themselves. Well, I think there's a little bit of self-interest for all of them. And I'm not criticizing. I'm very fond of Elon Musk, but he's a business guy and he wants to win. And I don't blame him for wanting to win. How do you have any type of, all right, we're going to trust the Western Europeans that are so embedded in climate alarmism that they've spent trillions of dollars and they've abandoned any form of independence when it comes to energy? And they're getting a lot of their energy from Russia, and the Russians and Putin hate Western Europe, as we can see in the conflict with Ukraine. And what I've always said, what if he threatens to cut off the spigot and boom, they're done, you know, but for us. You know, they've neglected national defense individually as countries. They've abandoned it as a continent. They've adopted climate alarmism, radical socialism. They've had unfettered illegal immigration without any assimilation. You know, now we're going to go into a deal with them? No, because they're going to be lecturing us on the need to follow their lead. No, thank you. There's only one country I trust to do this right and do it morally, and that's going to be the U.S. And if it does take a certain amount of government involvement, it needs to be minimal. Because the upside of artificial intelligence as of today is incalculable. I talk to people, I've said it a million times in the medical community, the advancements we are making to detect cancer that cannot be detected by the human eye and the best medical minds in the country are exponentially beneficial to longevity and health and wellness and fitness. And it's going to be a game changer. And they're saying if you want to live to 100, you're going to be able to live to 100. You know, if cancer could be, because of artificial intelligence, completely eradicated in the next 5 to 7 years. And I talk to these people all the time. That's what they tell me. I'm not a medical doctor. It's like I wouldn't tell you to take the jab, just like I wouldn't tell you not to take, you know, any of the remedies out there. Poor Joe Rogan. I threw everything I had at it, and I got better. Oh, how dare he say he took hydroxychloroquine, monoclonal antibodies, ivermectin. Took it all, got better. Okay, how about, I'm glad you're okay. I don't want anyone else to die from COVID. Good grief. 800-941-SHAWN. I did not mean to go on that rant, but that's coming up in the next hour. Then Newt Gingrich is coming. We have dropped a podcast with Newt today. Linda, you got to watch it. You're going to love it. You will love it because you love Newt. You like Newt more than me.
2: I do.
1: You do.
2: It's a true story.
1: You do like him more than me.
2: I love that man.
1: I didn't ask that. You like him more than me.
2: I love Newt Gingrich. You're in my top five, though, so good
1: for
2: you.
1: You sound like a liberal.
2: Nah.
1: Do you like him more than me?
2: Just a little bit. Like, not enough to cry about, but maybe to feel insulted.
1: The answer is yes. That's so insulting. All right, listen, you can your car can be a spy. You may not know this. Now, pay close attention. You have no idea that your personal information is being sold all over the place for like next to nothing. I'll give you a true story. A guy's car insurance jumped over 20%. No accidents, no tickets. So he started digging in to find out, well, who, you know, how did this happen? Who reported him? It was his own car. Every hard break, every fast merge, every late night taco run, his automaker logged it all, sold it to a data broker. The broker sold it to an insurance company. He requested the file, hundreds of pages, and then General Motors just agreed to pay $12.75 million to the state of California over the exact same thing. 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
0: I know what I'm going to say after the news at the bottom of this half hour is going to make some people mad. 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Are you okay so far?
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0: Alec Baldwin's favorite radio talk show host is on the air right now. Right, Mr. Baldwin? Here's Sean Hannity.
1: All right, 25 till the top of the hour. 800-941-SEAN, our number if you want to be a part of the program. Born on America's darkest day, 9/11/01. We just had the 25th anniversary. But ever since that day, the Tunnel to Towers Foundation, they have been helping American heroes, people that risk their lives for our country, our communities. In this 25th anniversary year, we honor heroes like New York City Police Department Detective Eric Michael Kalia. And, you know, he's from Bensonhurst, Brooklyn native, dreamed of being a police officer, like all my friends that became cops, they all, and teachers, they have a calling. And it's amazing. Firefighter friends, all the same thing. And that dream for him was fulfilled. He joined the NYPD in 1994, worked his way up to the rank of detective, which is a great rank, answered the call after September 11th, served a ground zero in the months that followed. 9/11 related illness is real. 2022, diagnosed multiple cancers, all tied to his heroic service. And just 5 months later, he passed away, another person dying of 9-related illnesses. Oh, we have over 15,000, by the way, more people than died on 9/11 itself from 9/11 related illnesses. It's unbelievable. We lost 2,977 people that day. He's survived by his wife, Marilyn, their two children. To honor his life and service, Tunnel to Towers paid off the mortgages on this family's home only because of your generosity. It's their Fallen First Responder Home Program. 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And if we have enough people, this great work continues. It's that simple for our heroes, the people that risk everything for our freedom and liberty. 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The letter T, the number two, the letter T.org for the Tunnel to Towers Foundation. I'm not going to make that big a deal about this. I can tell you, and maybe we'll bring it up with Newt Gingrich today. We have talked about this a lot. And Victor Davis Hanson, another smart, bright, brilliant conservative. I've talked to President Trump about it. And I'm just telling you, they all agree with what I'm about to say that I know might piss some of you off. And that's okay. Linda thinks I do a better show when I'm angry. I disagree with that assessment. I don't even know what she's talking about, to be very honest. I think I'm about to piss her off, but I'm just going to speak a simple truth. Are there people that I'm going to ask this audience to vote for that are not my favorite? Yes, the answer to that question is yes. Are there weak rhino Republicans that have nothing like Donald Trump's spine of steel? Mm-hmm. Yes, they are. However, this is where Linda loses her mind. If we don't vote for them, then we are stuck with the government we deserve. This election is in 49 days. Unless somebody can call this show and educate me, and I'm open to hearing from you, 800-941-SEAN is our number, and tell me that there's one Republican that would support this insane shred the Constitution, DSA agenda. Yeah, am I saying you're doing it more for your country than for any one individual congressman, congresswoman, senator? You're not doing it for them. As far as I'm concerned, this election is about the country. I'll go through the DSA agenda later in the program because I want all of you to be able to recite it from your memory and have it in the forefront of your minds so you can tell your friends and neighbors and family and coworkers, etc. I reject the notion that there's a uniparty, which some are saying. I'm very disappointed in many Republicans. I can name them. There's no point. All I can tell you is that this is the biggest existential, radicalized, liberal, leftist, socialist, communist party that's ever existed. And here's the big danger is maybe you live in a state like Ohio, the Buckeye State. Maybe you're a bulldog and you like the bulldogs and you're from Georgia. You vote for Sherrod Brown in Ohio. You vote for John Ossoff in Georgia, or you vote for Roy Cooper in North Carolina. I'm telling you right now, you might as well be voting for El Sayed, six gender Telefrico, or Troy Jackson, Graham Plattner 2.0 in Maine. Is there's not a dime's worth of difference between any of them. And they will. The silence has been deafening. There's two parts of this story about the radicalization of the Democratic Party. Point one is that we have 250 elected people since 2019. We've got over 40 of these lunatics, and they are crazy. They will. Their stated agenda shreds our Constitution. I don't know a Republican that supports shredding the Constitution. Now, you might say to me, I'm pissed off about the SAVE Act. So am I. I agree with you. They should. Now, I have good news on that front, is that Mike Johnson has figured out a way through reconciliation to get to get the main points of the SAVE Act into a reconciliation bill, which would only require 50 votes in the Senate, as long as it has to do with spending. And there is a spending factor to all of this. So, but I'll give you another reason why. You know, the borders are secure because Donald Trump is president and we have, albeit small, majorities in the House and Senate. Donald Trump, you know, I've gone through his list of successes over and over on this program. He doesn't get credit for any of it from the liberal media. And, you know, I have a whole page full of successes of Donald Trump, and I've gone over it time and time again. And immigration, there's not a single illegal that has been released into the country in 15 months. I mean, we have, for the first time, the U.S. had a net negative migration in 2025. They stopped more than 10,000 narco-terrorist individuals with ties to narco-terrorists in the country. They arrested more than 10,000 gang members. They're finding known terrorists in the country. The president signed the Halt Fentanyl Act, which then designated over 10 Latin American cartels as terrorist group, like Tren de Aragua, MS-13. The U.S. murder rate last year hit its lowest level in 125 freaking years, following the largest drop in violent crime in American history. And then this year, we're even getting better results. 2026, violent crime down 10.6%. Murder rate down another 23%. Rapes down 18.6%. 9 of the 10 FBI's most wanted. I was watching Cash Patel. He'll be on Hannity tonight. But 9 out of 10. The Biden administration got 4 of the top 10 in 4 years on the military. Recruitment up the highest in 15 years, 103%. You know, DEI gone. You know, military bases returned to their rightful names. We achieved last year record domestic oil and gas production. Exports of crude oil and petroleum products, record high. He opened hundreds of millions of acres of oil, gas, etc. The president's played a role in peace around the world. We will get to an end with Iran. It's going to happen. It's been slower than we want. Fair enough. But we're getting there. We're bankrupting them. President declared we have two sexes, male and female. He can debate Talafrico all he wants. You know, the president banned funding, sponsorship, promotion of chemical or surgical mutilation of our minors. These are not minor issues in this day and age. He ended un-American indoctrination of kids by terminating federal support for any gender ideology or equity curriculum. He started this whole Mahab movement, although he's not the best example in his real life, but you're not supposed to know that. More deregulation than any other president. Most favored nation pricing agreements with all the largest drug makers in the world. I mean, why should these socialized medicine countries get cheaper rates than we get? You want to get the fat shot? You can get it at the lowest, the largest tax cuts in the history of the country. No tax on tips, overtime, Social Security. You know, the Trump savings accounts for kids. Kids will have hundreds of thousands, if not millions of dollars by the time they cash it in. You know, $11 trillion committed in manufacturing money in this country. We're going to make semiconductor chips, so we're not dependent on foreign entities, pharmaceuticals. He brought back automobile manufacturing. I mean, do you see what's happening? I'll give you another example. Nobody saw this economic news that just got, it's a miracle. New census income data today came out. Hispanic, I got this from Steve Moore. Hispanic and black poverty in America, an all-time low. Incomes for the lowest 25% rose to the highest level ever. Median income rose to $87,600, most ever. They're all complete reversals from Biden. Now, you're saying to me, well, Hannity, I don't like my congressman. He's a rhino. Well, I don't like him either. I'm with you. But I'm just telling you, if he's not supporting the DSA agenda, then that means that Donald J. Trump gets to continue his agenda unencumbered by endless investigations and impeachment. Now, at the end of the day, we're going to get the government we deserve. So I put that out as an admonition. Do you want to vent and yell at me on behalf of the audience? Go right ahead, Ms. Linda. You have 1 minute.
2: No, I mean, we have a 1-800 number. I'm sure they're going to handle it just fine. And I think what you're missing, and what I continue to say to you, is one very clear point. It is not about the fact that we think or believe that the Republicans believe the same things that the DSA lunatics believe. The problem is that the Republicans are not doing anything to counterbalance or bring up or fight back in any way that is worthy of mentioning.
1: You're speaking in broad general. You have to say
2: no. I'll say specifics. What have they done to enforce more at our border? Donald Trump passes laws. Donald Trump asks for things, and then nothing happens. We're only now hearing that Comer's trying to find out more about Ilhan Omar and her marriage to her
1: brother. Not a single illegal allowed into the country in 16 months.
2: I'm not talking about who's allowed in. I'm looking about who's getting kicked out. Time to go. It's not happening.
1: You're wrong, because the numbers are well...
2: Please tell me.
1: The numbers are now approaching 4 million, and that includes those that have been deported and those that have voluntarily self-deported with the help of Donald Trump's administration, which I thought was a brilliant idea. Some people criticized it. I think they were wrong.
2: So then when we look at the people that are allowing the Haitians to stay, when we're looking at the people like the Lawlers of the world that are passing the continuing access to the Affordable Care Act, when we're looking at the Brian Fitzpatricks of Pennsylvania that allow the Haitians and the access to the Affordable Care Act, when we have so many
1: Republicans...
2: You got
1: to have context.
2: What do you mean?
1: Lawler's in a Democratic plus three district. That's a fact.
2: What does that mean?
1: It means that it's either
2: him... It means he can't be a Republican? If you want to be an independent, if you want to be purple,
1: that means
2: then say
1: it's either
2: that.
1: Him or you get DSA. That's your choice.
2: But that's
1: here.
2: My point to you. If you're going to vote like a Democrat, I'd rather have a Democrat than have a purple that isn't
1: be
2: really
1: careful.
2: Doing what I need anyway.
1: Record this and put it on a loop, because you will rue the day, as my mother
2: no,
1: used
2: I won't.
1: To say.
2: There
1: oh,
2: are
1: yes,
2: people that
1: will.
2: Are amazing.
1: Oh,
2: Tim Burchett,
1: yes.
2: Amazing conservative. Jim Jordan,
1: agreed.
2: Amazing conservative. Senator Paul, although I don't agree with him on what he believes as far
1: He's
2: as
1: annoying.
2: The existential threat, I understand. But I
1: He's
2: love him
1: on
2: Fauci, and he fights
1: yep.
2: on Fauci. So I'll take it all day, every day, because that is a pandemic
1: all day,
2: that
1: every
2: is fake
1: day.
2: News. All day, every day. I'm all
1: right.
2: about it.
1: But you make the argument of the Uniparty, and I'm telling you where you're wrong. And I mean this respectfully. Is if they're not supporting this crazy that is would take over this country and shred our Constitution, that to me trumps, no pun intended, any other consideration in this election. If you're not going to support that and those people, we still need them, whether you like it or not, because if you're not in power, it's going to be never-ending investigation, a screeching halt to all the progress that I just listed, that in spite of these people that you don't like, got accomplished because of Donald Trump and the force of Trump. The force of Trump will be able to overcome, and especially if we increase the margin somehow, some miraculous way, and we'll talk to Newt about how to win in 2026, then I'm telling you right now, it can be a year where this country, you know, does not go backwards. I am telling you the consequences. All right, I will read it now, and I'll read it many times during the show today because I can't take it.
2: Well, let me ask you one question.
1: Hang on. They will shred the Constitution. What?
2: One question. Who went on a five-week vacation? Did the Republicans go or did they stay and work?
1: Okay, there's not one Republican running that supports eliminating the U.S. Senate, eliminating our chance eliminates our chance to choose a president that would pack the courts, that will offer abolish borders and amnesty for illegals. Not one. Abolish ICE, not one. Defund the Department of War, not one. End all deportation, not one. Eliminate cash bail, abolish prisons and police, is not one, even the biggest rhino. Establishing a wealth tax, the Green New Deal, cradle to grave communism, or public ownership of corporations. Now, if you can find me a Republican that is standing for that, I will say vote against them.
2: I'm telling you right now, the biggest problem that we have. Sure. I'm sure that I can.
1: Tell me.
2: Because they're all making backroom deals. I don't have it off the top of my head. I'm giving you the purple Republicans. I am telling you that they may not speak out and they may not say that they support the DSA.
1: Then don't vote for him and you get what I just read.
2: We're not going to get that because people do or don't vote for Republicans. We're going to get that because they do or don't vote for the DSA.
1: We're
2: not keeping the majority.
1: I'm saying to vote against shredding the Constitution. That's
2: what's
1: at stake
2: here. They haven't done their job. They took 5 weeks of vacation when they could have been working.
1: You just fixate on that and you ignore
2: it. I'm not fixated on it. What America takes 5 weeks of vacation?
1: Every single solitary success that Donald Trump has had.
2: Donald Trump is a star. But he can't do it with feckless Republicans, which we have in abundance.
1: With a few feckless Republicans. He did all of what I mentioned without them. Anyway,
2: we have amazing Republicans.
1: RushTaxResolution.com. If you have an IRS issue, there's one rule. They've been with us for a decade on this program, 10 years. 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